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5: 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AJ in the studio. Well, tomorrow there will be no After Hours as we've got Carolina baseball on the hill. It's the final series of the regular season for the Diamond Heels taking on Pittsburgh. First pitch tomorrow night, 6 p.m.

0: The Pixies with Debaser there on the After Hours, 97.9 The Hill. Hey, it's AJ. Well, it was a rainy day today, I think it is fair to say. And overnight tonight, we still have a slight chance of showers, much lower than what we had throughout the day. 48 for your low. Tomorrow, though, wrapping up your week, sunny skies, temperatures of around 72. There is a slight chance of showers later in the afternoon Saturday, but very, very slight. Partly sunny, 78 for your high. And then mostly sunny, wrapping up your weekend on Sunday with an 83-degree high.
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7: 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This selection is going to Miss Green at Frank Porter Graham from Tristan Wary. Says she is an amazing art teacher. She gives us opportunities to try new things and supports us with compliments for our efforts. Song choice, Banana Pancakes from Jack Johnson.

Hey everyone, this is Brighton McConnell, and here's what you can find on chapelboro.com today. Chatham County recently broke ground on its newest park called Parker's Ridge in Moncure. Check out our piece detailing how the project came together as reimagined farmland and a way to honor the community's history. Next, head on over to our Town Square section, where we're sharing columns from a pair of state politicians. We've got this month's edition of Bottom Line with Brad from the North Carolina Treasurer Brad Briner about taxes, as well as the newest governor's column from Josh Stein about his budget proposal. Find those along with plenty of locally written pieces. Finally, if you've missed any of our interviews from this past week on the air, don't worry. Listen back to all of our conversations with guests and your favorite local segments by heading to the radio page. 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

0: With your hometown news update, I'm Andrew Stuckey. It is budget season for our local governments. First two recommended budgets in came from Orange County and Chatham County. Both sets of commissioners heard those presentations from their respective county managers this week. With state and federal funding cuts plus other financial pressures all compounded by inflation, county leaders are having to make some difficult choices. Here's 97.9 The Hill's Aaron Kack with more.
1: Everything needs to be on the table.
2: That's Gene Hamilton, the chair of the Orange County Board of Commissioners, speaking with us the day after Travis Mirren delivered his budget recommendation in Hillsborough on Tuesday, which includes a proposed property tax rate increase of 3.75 cents.
1: That means for a $400,000 home, it would be an annual increase of $150.
2: That proposed tax hike does not come lightly. Mirren entered into the budget process with a list of six core priorities, and number one on that list was to minimize the tax rate increase. So the $325 million budget he presented to the board includes numerous significant cuts and reductions, slashing 13 staff positions, holding staff pay raises below the inflation rate, and eliminating county funding for the Chapel Hill Public Library, a move that's already drawing pushback from library supporters. And while per-pupil spending for K-12 schools would go up by 5%, Mirren's recommendation is still about $2 million below the combined requests from Orange County's two school districts. But those cuts and slimdowns are all offset by other factors that are driving up costs in a big way. Speaking Tuesday, Mirren said perhaps the biggest of these is a major increase in the cost of debt service on borrowing decisions the county already made in previous years.
3: Debt service based on borrowing that has occurred in the past is going to be increasing by $7.8 million.
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0: 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Friday, May 8th, you can head to the Southern Village Green from noon to 8 p.m. for an all-day tribute to the legendary local band Doug Clark and the Hot Nuts, with our own Ron Stutz as MC, plus live performances from Liquid Pleasure, Finesse, and many more, all raising money for music scholarships for local students. 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Tuesday, May 12th, everyone's invited to gather for a bike breakfast from 7 to 10 a.m. on the Libicotton Bikeway. 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
5: It's the After Hours here on 97.9 The Hill. AJ in the studio. Coming up before the end of this hour, we've got another Teachers Rock dedication. Yes, I told you they're going to be coming hot and heavy tonight here on the After Hours. So we're going to be giving a shout out to a fantastic local educator in just a few. Here's Trey Burt, two for the show.

The After Hours is on 97 on the Hill. 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She's the State Farm agent in Chapel Hill. So let Pam and her team help you with a life insurance policy. State Farm Life Insurance helps your life moments live on. Pam says it's the last love letter you'll ever write. This selection is going to Melissa Kushner from Estes Hill Elementary from the Cones Corgis. And it says Ms. Kushner is an amazing, engaging patient teacher who clearly loves her students. She has a lot of fun every day and gives each student a lot of one-on-one attention. She creates interesting and fun lessons where so much learning is happening. It's another Jack Johnson selection. Here's We're Going to Be Friends.

0: It's the end of the hour, but not the after hours. 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
1: ABC News, I'm Dave Packer. The U.S. and Iran exchanging a new round of strikes after weeks of calm.
2: The Pentagon says Iran fired missiles at American Navy destroyers trying to cross the Strait of Hormuz, and that the U.S. fired back, striking Iranian military facilities and command locations. Central Command describes the American strikes as self-defense.
1: ABC's Rachel Scott, this is Iran, and the U.S. negotiate a one-page preliminary agreement. An update on that hantavirus outbreak linked to a cruise ship in the Atlantic. Three people taken off the ship in the last 24 hours, two of them in serious condition. Three people have died. And seven Americans who got off the boat a week ago are being monitored. Secretary of State Marco Rubio spent several hours at the Vatican today. His visit included a meeting with Pope Leo. Former Prince Andrew allegedly threatened near his home. Authorities say he was out for a walk when a man in a ski mask began shouting at him as he approached. The man was arrested for possession of a weapon. This is ABC News. A new study shows a potentially deadly parasite making an appearance in some national parks. ABC's Alex Stone has more.
3: Researchers working on a federal study found a rare but dangerous brain-eating amoeba that causes fatal brain infections in warm waters at several national parks in the West, including at Lake Mead and in Yellowstone, Grand Teton, and Olympic National Park. The study was published by the U.S. Geological Survey, and out of 185 samples at 40 sites, about a third had the amoeba in them. A person can become infected when contaminated water enters through their nose. It's extremely rare to get, but the death rate can be 98% for those who do get it. Alex Stone, ABC News.
1: The U.S. State Department announced they'll begin revoking the passports for thousands of parents who owe more than $100,000 in child support, with plans to greatly expand in the coming months to cover parents who owe more than $2,500 in unpaid support. Dave Packer, ABC News.
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0: 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AJ in the studio. We're going to start this hour with some local music, which you can hear an entire hour of each weeknight at 6 p.m. as you tune in for Live and Local, host of our own Aaron Keck. 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

0: died and you just sit there. I died and you watched. I died and you walked by and said, no, I'm dead.
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AJ in the studio. Well, next year, the March Madness tournament is going to look a little bit different because there's going to be 76 teams in both the men's and women's tournament. We've got that story for you now on chapelboro.com. I haven't decided yet whether I think it's a good idea, but it's happening, so I guess I just have to accept it.

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8: Hey, it's AJ hanging out here on the After Hours on 97.9 The Hill. We're doing another Teacher's Rock dedication brought to you by H&B Premier Tax and Accounting with Joel Levy, a full-service accounting and tax firm with accredited and experienced professionals, including Joel Levy, CPA, serving Chapel Hill and the surrounding area with accounting expertise and services across a vast array of industries. 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And since Carol's been such a blessing to our kindergartner, we're so grateful to her for her dedication, kindness, and patience. 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

Hey there, this is Henry Taylor, and here's what you can find on chapelboro.com today. After years of receiving complaints about the presence and effects of vultures around West Queen Street, the town of Hillsborough is suing a pair of residents to try to put an end to their attraction of the birds. The local government filed a complaint to start a civil lawsuit against Ken and Linda Ostrand, asking for a court injunction to force the couple to stop feeding and encouraging black vultures to roost at their property. Head to our news section to read the latest on the dispute. On the latest Exploring Your Creative Genius, Carl Nordgren speaks with Ray Hackney. His new novel, A Plea for Freedom, is inspired by stories about his great-great-great-great-grandfather, Daniel Asbie, who had accompanied Daniel Boone as they explored Kentucky. Give it a listen in our Town Square section. And while you're there, check out Weekend Around the Hill, our list of events and activities in the area. 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

0: With your hometown news update, I'm Andrew Stuckey. It is budget season for our local governments. First two recommended budgets in came from Orange County and Chatham County. Both sets of commissioners heard those presentations from their respective county managers this week. With state and federal funding cuts plus other financial pressures all compounded by inflation, county leaders are having to make some difficult choices. Here's 97.9 The Hill's Aaron Kack with more.
1: Everything needs to be on the table.
2: That's Gene Hamilton, the chair of the Orange County Board of Commissioners, speaking with us the day after Travis Mirren delivered his budget recommendation in Hillsborough on Tuesday, which includes a proposed property tax rate increase of 3.75 cents.
1: That means for a $400,000 home, it would be an annual increase of $150.
2: That proposed tax hike does not come lightly. Mirren entered into the budget process with a list of six core priorities, and number one on that list was to minimize the tax rate increase. So the $325 million budget he presented to the board includes numerous significant cuts and reductions, slashing 13 staff positions, holding staff pay raises below the inflation rate, and eliminating county funding for the Chapel Hill Public Library, a move that's already drawing pushback from library supporters. And while per-pupil spending for K-12 schools would go up by 5%, Mirren's recommendation is still about $2 million below the combined requests from Orange County's two school districts. But those cuts and slimdowns are all offset by other factors that are driving up costs in a big way. Speaking Tuesday, Mirren said perhaps the biggest of these is a major increase in the cost of debt service on borrowing decisions the county already made in previous years.
3: Debt service based on borrowing that has occurred in the past is going to be increasing by $7.8 million.
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6: 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Here's Tennis Bracelet.

0: Hey everyone, this is Brighton McConnell, and here's what you can find on chapelboro.com today. Chatham County recently broke ground on its newest park called Parker's Ridge in Moncur. Check out our piece detailing how the project came together as reimagined farmland and a way to honor the community's history. Next, head on over to our Town Square section, where we're sharing columns from a pair of state politicians. We've got this month's edition of Bottom Line with Brad from the North Carolina Treasurer Brad Briner about taxes, as well as the newest governor's column from Josh Stein about his budget proposal. Find those along with plenty of locally written pieces. Finally, if you've missed any of our interviews from this past week on the air, don't worry. Listen back to all of our conversations with guests and your favorite local segments by heading to the radio page. 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
7: 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AJ in the studio. Coming to the end of the 9 o'clock hour, just a couple of songs remaining, including another Teacher's Rock dedication. We're shouting out another fantastic local educator. Here's Mary Middlefield in Wake Up.

Time now to wrap up the 9 o'clock hour here on the After Hours with another Teachers Rock dedication. 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She makes reading fun. Song, it's Stevie Wonder. Here's Faith.

0: It's the end of the hour, but not the after hours. 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
8: ABC News, I'm Dave Packard. The U.S. launching what it says is a counterattack on Iranian targets after CENTCOM says Iran fired at U.S. destroyers in the Strait of Hormuz today. It comes as the U.S. and Iran try to restart talks to end the war. More than a dozen reported injuries and hundreds of homes either damaged or destroyed in Mississippi.
9: Damage assessment still underway after multiple tornadoes touched down in Mississippi overnight. Trees blocking roads, including crucial Interstate 55 near Brookhaven. East of there, a mobile home park taking a direct hit. Outside Hattiesburg in the town of Purvis, reports of people trapped in their homes, entire subdivisions in splinters.
8: ABC's Faith Abube in Purvis, Mississippi. Although three people have died, the World Health Organization says the latest outbreak of the hantavirus on board a cruise ship in the Atlantic does not have the contagious hallmarks of the coronavirus pandemic. This is ABC News. A man behind a firebomb attack in Boulder, Colorado last June has now pleaded guilty, spending the rest of his life behind bars. ABC's Alex Stone reports.
10: Mohammed Salomon, an Egyptian national who prosecutors say has been living in the U.S. illegally, sat in court and pleaded guilty to all 101 state charges against him, including murder. A dozen people were injured in the firebombing attack, and an 82-year-old woman later died from her injuries. He threw Molotov cocktails at a group of marchers on Boulder's Pearl Street Mall who were demonstrating for the release of Israeli hostages last year. Investigators say Solomon planned the attack and had a desire to, quote, kill all Zionist people. Separately, he's facing federal charges. Alex Stone, ABC News.
8: Indiana's attorney general plans to bring a new criminal case against the popular Roblox gaming platform and messaging platform Discord, alleging the companies are promoting themselves as safe for children while not doing enough to protect children from predators. Dave Packer, ABC News.
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17: 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AJ in the studio. Coming up next hour, it's going to be an entire hour of bangers for my personal category that I think we'll enjoy. I'm very much looking forward to it. But before we get there, we're going to make it through this hour with a couple of more Teachers Rock dedications. Steven Sanchez, Sweet Love, playing now.

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8: 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AJ in the studio with another Teacher's Rock dedication brought to you by the local Jersey Mike's locations, including Chapel Hill, Carrboro, and Hillsborough, with sandwiches, wraps, and bowls made to order using the freshest ingredients right in front of you. 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This time it's going out to Mr. Bratton Holmes at Smith Middle School. And it says, thank you for being the teacher who turned my I can't do this into okay, maybe I can do this. You gave me the confidence and at least a few brain cells that stuck. From The Greatest Showman, here's A Million Dreams.

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Friday, May 8th, you can head to the Southern Village Green from noon to 8 p.m. for an all-day tribute to the legendary local band Doug Clark and the Hot Nuts, with our own Ron Stutz as MC, plus live performances from Liquid Pleasure, Finesse, and many more, all raising money for music scholarships for local students. The month of May is also Bike Month, and the town of Carrboro is celebrating with biking events all month long. Tuesday, May 12th, everyone's invited to gather for a bike breakfast from 7 to 10 a.m. on the Libicotton Bikeway. 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Cotton's great-granddaughter Brenda Evans will perform at the first event in the series Friday, May 15th at 6:30. 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

0: With your hometown news update, I'm Andrew Stuckey. It is budget season for our local governments. First two recommended budgets in came from Orange County and Chatham County. Both sets of commissioners heard those presentations from their respective county managers this week. With state and federal funding cuts plus other financial pressures all compounded by inflation, county leaders are having to make some difficult choices. Here's 97.9 The Hill's Aaron Kack with more.
1: Everything needs to be on the table.
2: That's Gene Hamilton, the chair of the Orange County Board of Commissioners, speaking with us the day after Travis Mirren delivered his budget recommendation in Hillsboro on Tuesday, which includes a proposed property tax rate increase of 3.75 cents.
1: That means for a $400,000 home, it would be an annual increase of $150.
2: That proposed tax hike does not come lightly. Mirren entered into the budget process with a list of six core priorities, and number one on that list was to minimize the tax rate increase. So the $325 million budget he presented to the board includes numerous significant cuts and reductions, slashing 13 staff positions, holding staff pay raises below the inflation rate, and eliminating county funding for the Chapel Hill Public Library, a move that's already drawing pushback from library supporters. And while per-pupil spending for K-12 schools would go up by 5%, Mirren's recommendation is still about $2 million below the combined requests from Orange County's two school districts. But those cuts and slimdowns are all offset by other factors that are driving up costs in a big way. Speaking Tuesday, Mirren said perhaps the biggest of these is a major increase in the cost of debt service on borrowing decisions the county already made in previous years.
3: Debt service based on borrowing that has occurred in the past is going to be increasing by $7.8 million.
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7: 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AJ in the studio cranking up some more local music. Mellow Swells. Here's Carolina.
8: Feel my heartbeat rising, and it's keeping time with every song I'm writing. Just to

0: Hey there, this is Henry Taylor, and here's what you can find on chapelboro.com today. After years of receiving complaints about the presence and effects of vultures around West Queen Street, the town of Hillsboro is suing a pair of residents to try to put an end to their attraction of the birds. The local government filed a complaint to start a civil lawsuit against Ken and Linda Ostrand, asking for a court injunction to force the couple to stop feeding and encouraging black vultures to roost at their property. Head to our news section to read the latest on the dispute. On the latest Exploring Your Creative Genius, Carl Nordgren speaks with Ray Hackney. His new novel, A Plea for Freedom, is inspired by stories about his great-great-great-great-grandfather, Daniel Asbey, who had accompanied Daniel Boone as they explored Kentucky. Give it a listen in our Town Square section. And while you're there, check out Weekend Around the Hill, our list of events and activities in the area. It's all on chapelboro.com.
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6: The After Hours is on 97.9 The Hill. AJ in the studio. Well, tomorrow night there will be no After Hours as we have Carolina baseball coming up for you. The Diamond Heels on the final series of their regular season. 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Here's Gene Dawson.

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AJ in the studio. 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Our final Teacher's Rock dedication is a fantastic song choice, I just want to point out. It's going to Neil Morgan at East Chapel Hill High. It says, Mr. Morgan, MM, flip it around. Thanks for being amazing. It's Kenny Loggins and Footloose.

0: It's the end of the hour, but not the after hours. 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
7: ABC News, I'm Dave Packer. Multiple sources tell ABC News that the CDC has activated their Emergency Operations Center and has classified the Hunter virus outbreak at level 3. This is the lowest level of emergency activation and comes after a deadly outbreak on a cruise ship in the Atlantic. Severe storms and tornadoes leaving behind a trail of destruction in Mississippi.
8: Across the state, at least 17 people hurt and more than 1,000 buildings and homes destroyed. The trail of destruction here in Lamar County, 16 miles long.
7: ABC's Faith Abube in Purvis, Mississippi. A trade court ruled today that President Trump's global 10% tariff is unlawful. The president put the 10% tariff in place hours after the Supreme Court ruled against his first attempt at tariffs in February. The U.S. launching what it says is a counterattack on Iranian targets after CENTCOM said that Iran fired at U.S. destroyers in the Strait of Hormuz. This is ABC News. The growing popularity of ultra-marathon races is putting the spotlight on elite runners, with a race in Arizona this week bringing record-breaking wins and a heartbreaking tragedy.
9: Tragedy and triumph on the trails of the Cocodona 250 race in Arizona. Ultra-marathoner Rachel Entrekin, the overall winner for both women and men, set a new course record Wednesday, finishing the 250-mile race in 56 hours, 9 minutes, and 28 seconds. The Cocodona 250 is known as one of the toughest U.S. ultra-marathons. Runners pass through the red rocks of Sedona and trek more than a mile in elevation. Organizers also confirmed a woman participant died collapsing while running that race due to a medical emergency. No other details were disclosed. Michelle Franzen, ABC News.
7: Rapper Kodak Black faces new legal trouble in his arrest in Florida this week for allegedly trafficking MDMA last year after drugs were found during a search of his vehicle. Dave Packer, ABC News.
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14: 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AJ in the studio, 11 p.m., and that means it's time to get an entire hour of personally selected bangers that's going to get us into your Friday morning with a bang. 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
6: It is our hand-selected music here on the After Hours on 97.9 The Hill. It's been brought to you by me. And I hope you're enjoying the selections I'm pulling out. David Bowie, Cat People.

Hey everyone, this is Brighton McConnell, and here's what you can find on chapelboro.com today. Chatham County recently broke ground on its newest park called Parker's Ridge in Moncure. Check out our piece detailing how the project came together as reimagined farmland and a way to honor the community's history. Next, head on over to our Town Square section, where we're sharing columns from a pair of state politicians. We've got this month's edition of Bottom Line with Brad from the North Carolina Treasurer Brad Briner about taxes, as well as the newest governor's column from Josh Stein about his budget proposal. Find those along with plenty of locally written pieces. Finally, if you've missed any of our interviews from this past week on the air, don't worry. Listen back to all of our conversations with guests and your favorite local segments by heading to the radio page. 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

0: With your hometown news update, I'm Andrew Stuckey. It is budget season for our local governments. First two recommended budgets in came from Orange County and Chatham County. Both sets of commissioners heard those presentations from their respective county managers this week. With state and federal funding cuts plus other financial pressures all compounded by inflation, county leaders are having to make some difficult choices. Here's 97.9 The Hill's Aaron Kack with more.
1: Everything needs to be on the table.
2: That's Gene Hamilton, the chair of the Orange County Board of Commissioners, speaking with us the day after Travis Mirren delivered his budget recommendation in Hillsboro on Tuesday, which includes a proposed property tax rate increase of 3.75 cents.
1: That means for a $400,000 home, it would be an annual increase of $150.
2: That proposed tax hike does not come lightly. Mirren entered into the budget process with a list of six core priorities, and number one on that list was to minimize the tax rate increase. So the $325 million budget he presented to the board includes numerous significant cuts and reductions, slashing 13 staff positions, holding staff pay raises below the inflation rate, and eliminating county funding for the Chapel Hill Public Library, a move that's already drawing pushback from library supporters. And while per-pupil spending for K-12 schools would go up by 5%, Mirren's recommendation is still about $2 million below the combined requests from Orange County's two school districts. But those cuts and slimdowns are all offset by other factors that are driving up costs in a big way. Speaking Tuesday, Mirren said perhaps the biggest of these is a major increase in the cost of debt service on borrowing decisions the county already made in previous years.
3: Debt service based on borrowing that has occurred in the past is going to be increasing by $7.8 million.
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6: 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Here's Devin Gafilian in Traveling Blues.

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7: 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Hey, it's AJ breaking out some classic country music, real country music, I think is what I would call it. Here's Waylon Jennings, Waymore's Blues.

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AJ in the studio. Thank you very much for tuning in on this Thursday night. Hope you enjoyed the show. Until next time, be good, stay safe, tell somebody you love them.

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I ain't really sure, but it seems I remember the good times with just a little bit more in focus.

0: around West Queen Street, the town of Hillsboro is suing a pair of residents to try to put an end to their attraction of the birds. The local government filed a complaint to start a civil lawsuit against Ken and Linda Ostrand, asking for a court injunction to force the couple to stop feeding and encouraging black vultures to roost at their property. Head to our news section to read the latest on the dispute. On the latest Exploring Your Creative Genius, Carl Nordgren speaks with Ray Hackney. His new novel, A Plea for Freedom, is inspired by stories about his great-great-great-great-grandfather, Daniel Asbey, who had accompanied Daniel Boone as they explored Kentucky. 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
1: 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After years of receiving complaints about the presence and effects of vultures around West Queen Street, the town of Hillsboro is suing a pair of residents to try to put an end to their attraction of the birds. The local government filed a complaint to start a civil lawsuit against Ken and Linda Ostrand, asking for a court injunction to force the couple to stop feeding and encouraging black vultures to roost at their property. Head to our news section to read the latest on the dispute. On the latest Exploring Your Creative Genius, Carl Nordgren speaks with Ray Hackney. His new novel, A Plea for Freedom, is inspired by stories about his great-great-great-great-grandfather, Daniel Asbey, who had accompanied Daniel Boone as they explored Kentucky. Give it a listen in our Town Square section. And while you're there, check out Weekend Around the Hill, our list of events and activities in the area. 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
1: Hey there, this is Henry Taylor, and here's what you can find on chapelboro.com today. After years of receiving complaints about the presence and effects of vultures around West Queen Street, the town of Hillsboro is suing a pair of residents to try to put an end to their attraction of the birds. The local government filed a complaint to start a civil lawsuit against Ken and Linda Ostrand, asking for a court injunction to force the couple to stop feeding and encouraging black vultures to roost at their property. Head to our news section to read the latest on the dispute. On the latest Exploring Your Creative Genius, Carl Nordgren speaks with Ray Hackney. His new novel, A Plea for Freedom, is inspired by stories about his great-great-great-great-grandfather, Daniel Asbey, who had accompanied Daniel Boone as they explored Kentucky. Give it a listen in our Town Square section. And while you're there, check out Weekend Around the Hill, our list of events and activities in the area. 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
2: 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Grab a coffee or a cool lemonade and join our host, Randy Voller, for a slice of life from the perspective of one of Chatham County's most actively engaged community leaders, former mayor, real estate developer, musician, and all-around great guy. Now, here's Randy.
3: Hey there, folks. I'm Randy Voller. Come up on the porch, where our guest today is Holly Ann Luck Sullivan of Heartwood Death Doula and Bereavement Care.
4: Hi.
3: Hi, Holly. It's great to have you here. Now, folks, our guest today is a trusted end-of-life guide, grief counselor, and board-certified chaplain with 18 years of experience supporting people through illness. Holly is a respected death doula whose passion is caring for those at life's margins, particularly during severe and terminal illness, and normalizing conversations about mortality. An ordained Unitarian Universalist minister, Holly serves people facing the end of life across Central North Carolina. So once again, welcome Holly of Heartwood Death Doula and Bereavement Care to On the Porch.
4: Thank you so much for having me. I'm great. Glad to be here.
3: We're glad to have you here. It is a beautiful sunny day in Chapel Hill, North Carolina. So Holly, I guess my first question, and I'm just going to ask you like I'm a third grader and don't know anything.
4: Sure.
3: What is a death doula?
4: Well, it depends on which death doula you ask, I will be honest. And so I will say, for me, a death doula is somebody who, the kind of party line among death doulas is that we provide non-medical, spiritual, and emotional support and counseling to people facing the end of life. And so for me personally, that means that I come at it from the standpoint of having worked in hospice care specifically for more than a decade, working in hospitals for the other 7 years or so. And so I come at it from a standpoint of inviting people to consider the meaning of their life and what they need and what they need to have the most peaceful and surrounded by love death that they possibly can.
3: That sounds beautiful.
4: It certainly can be, yes.
3: Because death is part of the cycle of life.
4: It is, and normalizing those conversations and just inviting people into them and showing them that it doesn't have to be scary is part of what I love to do.
3: So when you are an end-of-life guide, mm-hmm. Which when I think of guide, I'm thinking of, somebody taking me down a pathway.
4: Sure.
3: Like a pathfinder. What are you? What and how are you guiding people? I assume it's you have the person who's dying, but also their friends and family.
4: Absolutely, yes. So it's very much providing support and a lot of education around what is normal, both in terms of what dying looks like and in terms of what the emotional process is, both for the person who is terminally ill and everybody who loves them, their circle of care. And so it's helping them understand, regardless of illness, there are some very sort of typical things that most of us go through if we do die from a terminal illness, and just helping people see this is normal. I know it's scary for you because you have not experienced this before, but this is normal and it's okay.
3: Well, we've taken care of family, my wife and I, and of course her father, who was a guest on our show, Dr. Frank Russell, was, a trauma surgeon for over 40 years, mm-hmm. and he passed at our house at age 95. So I've been up close and personal with the process.
4: Yes, yes.
3: And with others in our life. Our daughter died in our arms at the hospital up in Durham. It's the type of thing I think that people just don't know how to handle. They don't like to talk about it. And to me, and I'm going to ask you to comment on what I'm about to say, is when people suppress these emotions or they don't want to deal with it, it leads to what I think of as a lot of trauma in our society. So somebody dies, like your dad dies, and the son never really reconciled, and then they start drinking because, yes. well, they're dealing with this grief, and they didn't really say the last thing they wanted to their dad. Absolutely. Or, I mean, and you can multiply that times thousands and thousands, all these yes. stories. Yes. So in your experience, address what I just said.
4: You are absolutely right. And that is why I encourage folks. What I find when I do grief counseling with folks is whatever loss someone has just suffered brings up every previous loss that that person has been through. And so that is particularly true if somebody hasn't done any processing or expressing of their grief. And grief counseling isn't right for everybody, but we all need to express it and process it in some way or another. So one client I had, one of her methods of coping was she bought a bunch of ceramic plates at the dollar store or at the flea market and wrote in Sharpie all around the plates all the things that she missed about the person who had died, all the things she loved about them, all the things about them that made her mad. And she lived out in the country, and she went out back and she chucked those plates at trees and just broke every last plate. And for her, that was cathartic. And so she was somebody who happened to be doing grief counseling too. But I encourage folks to do that processing. And that can be verbal. That can be a very physical thing. Because you're right. When we don't talk about and work our way through grief and learn how to live with that loss, it does come out in other ways. Or we numb it, like you said, with drugs or alcohol or sex or food or pick your addiction.
3: Right. For a second there, when you said she lived out in the country, I thought you were going to describe a skeet shooting operation where the plates flew up and she shot him with a shotgun. But same effect.
4: Same effect, yes.
3: So I'm going to share an experience that we had, and I want you to comment on this. So when our daughter died, as you know, she was a baby, mm-hmm. and we ended up going to bereavement counseling, the bereavement center in Hillsboro. Mm-hmm. And the woman who was running it, Linda, was amazing.
4: Yes.
3: And one of the things I found fascinating about – this was a particular type of grief counseling because it was all loss of a child.
4: Sure.
3: Some, you know, some they do, like you lost a sibling or you lost your parents. But yep. this was loss of a child. And you had people in there that, you know, the children were 40 years old and died. So, mm-hmm. so these parents were in their 60s, all the way down to us that had the youngest child and yes. everything in between. And some of them were suicide or accident, or they got drunk and drove a snowmobile, mm-hmm. you know, on a lake into the side of a dock they didn't see at night, or all the way to an innocent like our daughter that, you know, sure. died at 3 months, right?
4: Yeah.
3: So the strange thing I found in there was that everyone was looking for answers.
4: Yes.
3: And trying to kind of reconcile this with how they viewed life. And some of the folks that were the most – I would say religious in the fact that they would go to church every Sunday. Mm-hmm. I don't know if they were a Unitarian Universalist like you, but maybe they went to the Lutheran church or sure. the Baptist church or the Methodist church. But they were upset because they felt like they had essentially gone every Sunday and participated in the church, and somehow God had punished them, right?
4: Yes.
3: Like, you know, they essentially, like, you know, I had done everything, and my passport to life had been getting stamped along the way.
4: Yes.
3: And then there were others that were not very involved, but were looking for spiritual answers to relate this to the cycle of life in the universe.
4: Right, right.
3: And there was kind of these two extremes. So you mm-hmm. had folks that didn't go to church at all, but now wanted a more spiritual answer versus those that did that were really upset and they wanted a legal answer.
4: Right.
3: So
4: right.
3: I'm just curious, when I tell you the story and, yes. and we'll get to the break, what you think about that?
4: I think it's very common, unfortunately, because what sort of the church, capital T, capital C, hasn't done a great job of historically is using faith to help people face grief and the reality of death and loss. And so people do exactly what you said, that kind of stamping my passport of I am tithing, I'm going to church, I'm caring for God's people, et cetera. And I've had this enormous, unspeakable loss, and they can't square it. And I think that is one place that faith has very much let folks down, or at least many folks that I have worked with. And so a lot of my clients, whether they are doula clients or grief counseling clients, are very much looking for kind of how to make sense of their faith now, because they've had this loss that kind of took the rug out from under them faith-wise. And so they're saying, okay, wait, how do I make sense of this now? How can I still be in relationship with the holy and live with this loss?
3: I totally understand what you're saying there.
4: Yeah.
3: People just don't know how to handle it.
4: No, and we don't know how to talk about it. And so, you know, I am one of those people, and there are more and more of us who, when we hear about a loss, will say, tell me about them, rather than just, oh, I'm so sorry. And I think that's what more of us need to learn to do.
3: Well, folks, we're going to refresh our drinks. And after the break, you're going to be able to hear more from Holly Luck Sullivan of Heartward Death Doula and Bereavement Care.
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3: Welcome back to On the Porch. We've now topped off our beverages, and we're talking about bereavement with Holly Luck Sullivan of Heartward Death Doula and Bereavement Care. So, Holly, one thing that I'm curious about is, in our culture, we're always talking about sympathy versus empathy, especially when it comes to death.
4: Mm-hmm.
3: And I've often thought, I want to empathize with the person.
4: Mm-hmm.
3: What do you think about that?
4: The way I was taught to think about the difference between sympathy and empathy during my training as a chaplain was, sympathy is almost akin to pity.
3: And that's what I'm getting at.
4: Yes. And empathy is much more, you are hurting and I am hurting with you. Or I see you're hurting and I'm here to hold that hurting with you.
3: Right. I've often thought about empathy being, I'm walking in your shoes, so I'm taking your place, so I understand the travels you're taking.
4: Yes. Right? Yes.
3: And a lot of times, I mean, when you've gone through death, especially like we had death of our daughter,
4: mm-hmm.
3: You don't really want to deal with it, but you do understand it's a constant process. People die. You want to say something to
4: right.
3: them. And I often tell people, you know, whatever happened with your parents, for instance, and we know the relationship between children and their parents are complicated.
4: Sure.
3: And I say, look, when they die, beatify them. I mean, you just need to get past the negativity, and whatever was positive, take that forward in your soul. That's the advice I give, as opposed to you're angry or you're upset or you didn't get to say the last thing or mom or dad didn't do X, Y, Z. That, to me, I mean, I had a great relationship with my father, but we also had, you know, points of disagreement. But when he died, you know, that's my name. He's beatified.
4: Sure. Sure.
3: There's no purpose in having that negative relationship. I don't know. What are your thoughts about that?
4: I think it is a lovely idea. And I think depending on the relationship, that beatification can be really hard to do. So, for instance, my father died just last Christmas, actually. And we had a horrible relationship for my entire adult life.
3: And that's why I'm asking this question, because it's complicated.
4: It is. And so literally in my first therapy session after he died, I said to my therapist, I don't want to carry him around for the rest of my life. And I love what she told me, which was the book of his life is written. You can put it on the shelf and you can take it down and look through it, read through it. But he has done the harm he can do.
3: Right.
4: And he has done all the harm he will do. And that kind of both the image of taking a book off the shelf or putting it on was really helpful, as was the recognition of, right, I am now in charge of our relationship and I can remember the things about him. He was very generous to a fault. He would, for instance, spend money on gifts for us rather than like paying the electric bill, right? So I can either focus on the being without power several times when we were kids, or I can focus on, I tend to be very generous with gifts because of him. And so I'm nowhere near the beatification that you can manage, but I think we all have to find whatever way we can to deal with whatever issues there were in a relationship. And that's easier for some folks in some relationships. And when it is harder, though, I think it can be important to just acknowledge the pain and the hurt that's been caused, whatever that relationship was, and respect and honor that pain and enable the person to say, oh, right, they can't hurt me anymore, because that's huge.
3: It's funny the way you describe what you described was really beautiful, but also funny because we had a friend of ours whose father died recently. Was a great man, a professor, but as he got old and they were taking everyone home, got to the end and about age 90, he was getting very cantankerous, which happens.
4: Sure.
3: And as I wrote to my friend, and I said, you want to, you know, incorporate him into your soul. And he said, I don't know what we wrote back to me. I'm not sure which one, because this guy is really cantankerous.
4: Like, yes.
3: Not, you know, not exactly the same that we experienced for 89 years.
4: Right.
3: And no, I mean, I guess I'm trying to provide the most beautiful way, but I had a close friend I grew up with, three brothers from Chicago, and the one that was my close friend, I was friends with two brothers, didn't attend his father's funeral. I went because of what you described. He was not happy with his parents.
4: Right.
3: So, and I tried to have this talk with him, but, you know, he's not ready to, there will be no beatification, which is, you know, and they are, I went to Catholic school. They went to the same Catholic school as I did. So, and there will be no beatification.
4: Right.
3: And I get it, but I do think that's part of this, you know, this complex nature of death.
4: Yes. We all have to cope with it differently and find whatever way. I don't grieve the way either of you grieves, and you don't grieve how I grieve, and that's fine. We're individuals. And so there are things about grieving that are almost universal, but there are also so many unique to each single person, right? Even in the loss of your baby, the father's experience is different from the mother's. And honoring both of those things and allowing them to be different is something that so many couples struggle with. And yet when we can honor that a couple is going to have different experiences of grief, that is what helps them kind of stay strong together and find ways to grow through it.
3: I totally agree. I mean, one of the challenges of losing a very young person is you've lost out on all those potential memories.
4: Yes.
3: And the challenge for the older folks where they had all those memories, it's like an oak tree that's just been felled, right?
4: Right.
3: Where ours was just a little sapling, and so we never got to the oak tree status.
4: Right. You didn't get to see the lifetime of possibilities.
3: No.
4: Was taken from you. And I think that is something that grieving parents, no matter how young or old the child was, that is universal to a parent who has lost a child, because every possible imagining the parent has held for that child is taken away. And it is one of the most heartbreaking things a person can go through, because it isn't just the person as they are being taken away, but all they would have been, just as you're saying, they were an acorn rather than a mighty oak.
3: Exactly. So as a grief counselor, how do you approach this with being a death doula? Like, mm-hmm. What is your general approach?
4: My approach is very much informed by my training as a chaplain, which is to say, I am not there to persuade anyone in any direction. I am there to support you where you are and to help you with what you are working through yourself. So if it's somebody who has a terminal illness hires me to be their death doula, and I'm going to invite them to share with me, how are you coping with this? What has the illness been like for you? And also, who are you outside of that illness? Because for so much of our lives, we are these autonomous, independent adults. And then when we are hit with an illness like this, suddenly we're a patient. And so part of what I do is reminding folks, you are also still more than a patient. Even if you're bedbound, you are

0: beautiful life and lived all the life they wanted to live, and they are fully at peace with the idea of dying. So then my job is to support the people around them who, I don't care how old we are, how old our parent or loved one is, we don't want to lose them. And so then it's about helping that circle of care come to terms with, this person is going to die, and what do you need to say to them or hear from them to be able to say goodbye in love and as much peace as possible?
1: Do you ever get the experience where you can tell that the DMT has been released, like when you're with the patient and the person is starting to get to that point?
0: Yes, and often folks typically have kind of predictable way things are going to go. And I always kind of hedge my bets by saying usually and most, because everybody's individual. But we see people kind of going through these same phases of dying, and their loved ones kind of panicking or freaking out because it's new to them. What the heck am I doing here? What are they doing? And so helping everybody understand what's going on and what is normal and what isn't is really important and can be very reassuring for folks.
1: Folks, this is On the Porch at WCHL 97.9 FM and streaming on chapelboro.com. We're hearing from Holly Luck Sullivan of Heartward Death Doula and Bereavement Care. So it also comes to mind, Holly, I'm just curious, how does one become an ordained Unitarian Universalist minister? Because that's a part or a component of all this.
0: Sure. And that is kind of how I began my work as a chaplain. To become an ordained Unitarian Universalist minister, you go to seminary and you get your Master's of Divinity. And I knew going into seminary that I wanted to be a chaplain, that I wanted to be going to where people needed me rather than being in a church building where people came to me.
1: Isn't that what the ministry was always supposed to be, the idea that you meet the people where they are?
0: Yes. And the beauty of chaplaincy is that it is exactly that. So I can come alongside somebody who is an atheist or a religious naturalist or a Buddhist or a Hindu or a Muslim, pick a faith or no faith, and support whatever they find meaning in and help them often come to grips with whatever their childhood faith might have been that either they want to return to and don't feel welcome, or that they want to return to but don't know how. And so I did hospital chaplaincy as my training, and then very soon after that, a job as a hospice chaplain came available. And I had originally gone into ministry because of my volunteer work with an HIV/AIDS organization in Greensboro. And that showed me kind of I wanted to be out where people were rather than behind doors somewhere. And so happily, by the time I had volunteered with the University AIDS Coalition in the late 90s at my college, and by the time I got into ministry, I was ordained in 2011. Happily, all of these wonderful antiretrovirals and AIDS meds have come a very long way in my lifetime. And so the need was not so much for an AIDS chaplain, as I might have been thinking years before, but now it had become, okay, there are lots of people who are dying of severe illnesses that need more support than they are getting. And so I was in hospice for 11 years and loved that work immensely. And just about 2 years ago, almost, I became independent as a death doula.
1: That's a beautiful story. So I'm going to ask you a question. This is from personal experience.
0: Sure.
1: So when our daughter died, it was a very emotional, terrible night in Durham. Mm. And one of the oddest, strangest experiences we had, that even people that are trained

0: handle this type of emotional event, meaning the minister they had on hand, they can actually themselves, and this was after midnight, and our child wasn't the only child that died. There was a Hispanic family who also had a child die at the same time. I'll never forget that the minister came in, and of course, my wife was beside herself. I'm beside myself. I'm trying to hold it together. And she said to us, well, she was very, young, small. It won't be an expensive funeral. It'll be a small casket. And I thought, what on earth are you saying? It was like the greatest flub ever.
1: Oh, my God.
0: I know. We ended up speaking with the CEO of the hospital. We didn't sue, but we wanted to help prevent that from ever happening for someone else.
1: Oh.
0: But, okay, you're reacting how I thought you would, because I have never heard anyone say that they've ever heard that. And my wife can tell you that happened.
1: That is unspeakably horrible.
0: It's because she was under such stress. There were two deaths at the same time.
1: Sure.
0: And I think that the audience, I want them to understand that when children are dying, it is not something that even those trained can handle that easily.
1: Right. Absolutely. And this is true, I think, in most disciplines and hospitals. But, you know, when I was a baby chaplain training in a hospital, it was we had, you know, a few hours of conversation in the morning, and then it was go out on the floor and serve people and start taking on call shifts right away. It could have been her very first on-call shift. Now, should she have had the sense to be quiet rather than say something that heinous? Yes, but also I'm sure I've said stupid things to people. And so that falls under the category of if she is somebody who has made a career of chaplaincy, I guarantee you she has not forgotten having said that to y'all. And she probably every time she thinks about it, wishes she could find you and apologize.
0: And I tell the story because we forgave her.
1: Sure.
0: Because, you know, forgiveness to me is the elixir of the gods. If you're going to hold that anger, then it's just really you are the one that are being hurt. But – and that's why we went to the CEO and said, look, you just need to have more training. We brought in our bereavement counselor to this. So like that would train. But I just – want to make people understand, tell you the story that folks that dealing with death is very, very difficult.
1: It is.
0: It's not easy.
1: No. And what I remember so clearly about divinity school was the first pastoral care class I took, I was ready to take notes about what to say when somebody had a cancer diagnosis that was awful, right? I was ready for them to tell me the magic words. And I was so mad that they didn't give me magic words. And now I am experienced enough to know that that night in that situation, there's one chaplain on duty for an entire giant hospital and there are two children dying. That is a do no harm situation. That is a split your time however you need to or call for backup, because there are always, you know, admins on call and things like that. But there are no good words to say, but there are definitely the wrong words to say.
0: And I do think that your training has helped you get to the point of not saying the wrong words, just saying nothing.
1: Yeah.
0: And moving it along. So what kind of – do you have any, you know, stories you can tell? I've told a personal story,
1: but
0: I'm curious. Tell us a story.
1: So one of my favorite stories is fairly recent. Last fall – I was hired by a family. The wife was fairly young and had a terminal cancer, and they had the most beautiful house out in the woods. And she had been thinking about doing cremation, but she had not made any arrangements yet. And she and her husband asked me to talk with them about options, and I said, there is certainly cremation or aquamation, which is water cremation. I said, or you could do a natural burial at Blue Stem Conservation Cemetery. And, you know, if she were a dog, her ears would have perked up. And she said, tell me about that. And so I told her about it and gave her husband the website. And she ended up deciding to be buried there. And that was the first service I had gotten to do there. And I can say, from the standpoint of the officiant doing the service, the family being able to lower the body into the grave, pick up shovels and shovel as much dirt into the grave as they wanted to, and then stand and watch while all those beautiful Blue Stem volunteers gathered around and filled in the rest of the grave, it was cathartic for the family in a way that it simply isn't when it's leave the coffin on a plinth and walk away from the, you know, conventional burial ground. It was really the most beautiful service I've had the blessing and the luck to take part in.
0: Yeah, tell us some more about that, because to me, what I see, or my personal perspective, is we've detached ourselves from the emotion of the service and death.
1: Yes.
0: It's all become commoditized and monetized, and then it's about, you know, how much money you're spending on a coffin or this or that. And all of it seems to be putting a commerce in between you and your loved ones. I mean, give me your perspective.
1: I think that's true. And I think that there are some really amazing kind of still family-owned funeral homes that are about the grief and the family care more than the making money. And as with so many things, many family-owned funeral homes have been bought by more larger corporate ones. And so what I see both in natural burials and in home funerals and in hospice care, having your loved one at home and family members caring for them is kind of beginning to reclaim our dying and putting it back in the hands of family and loved ones. And not everybody, one, has a large enough or willing enough family to do that, certainly. But for those who do, it can be such a beautiful and healing thing. It doesn't mean the loss doesn't still hurt, but it heals that wound in a way that conventional burials, I just don't think, do.
0: Agreed. Let's take a quick break. Please stay with us on the porch to hear more from our guest, Holly Luck Sullivan of Heartward Death Doula and Bereavement Care.
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3: Hey there, this is Henry Taylor, and here's what you can find on chapelboro.com today. After years of receiving complaints about the presence and effects of vultures around West Queen Street, the town of Hillsboro is suing a pair of residents to try to put an end to their attraction of the birds. The local government filed a complaint to start a civil lawsuit against Ken and Linda Ostrand, asking for a court injunction to force the couple to stop feeding and encouraging black vultures to roost at their property. Head to our news section to read the latest on the dispute. On the latest Exploring Your Creative Genius, Carl Nordgren speaks with Ray Hackney. His new novel, A Plea for Freedom, is inspired by stories about his great-great-great-great-grandfather, Daniel Asbey, who had accompanied Daniel Boone as they explored Kentucky. 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And while you're there, check out Weekend Around the Hill, our list of events and activities in the area. 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
0: We're here on the porch with Holly Sullivan of Heartward Death Doula and Bereavement Care, and we've been talking all about bereavement. So, Holly, I've got a lot of questions on my mind, but sure. A couple other things. So, one of our family friends I grew up with had a family-run funeral home in Lake County, Indiana. It was Geisen Funeral Home, and I think they still exist now under another form. But for years, they went back into the 19th century. I think they're at this point fifth generation.
1: Wow.
0: And I can remember in the 70s when Bill Geisen, Mr. Geisen, would come over to our house and they would have dinner with my parents. He would complain if there weren't enough deaths because they had records, you know, they're the actually records and their records of how many deaths they were expecting or should happen.
1: Right.
0: Because
1: right.
0: They had, you know, they knew, you know, what they should be expecting coming to the funeral home. And it was always odd and interesting to be family friends with someone that was running like one of those 6 feet and under old
1: sure.
0: family funeral homes
1: yeah.
0: that were really intimate with death.
1: Mm-hmm.
0: But they were also, in a way, spiritual about it, too.
1: Right, right.
0: It wasn't corporate is what I'm getting at.
1: Yeah.
0: It was different.
1: I think folks who work in end-of-life care and death care have that sort of dual mind of being able to have the very kind of practical, you know, when I say, oh, good, I've got a new client, you know, my friends say, oh, I'm sorry for them, right? And so am I, and I am delighted that I am able to support people through it. So it is inviting and welcoming, kind of that paradox or oxymoron of yes, I am so glad that I have this client, and it really sucks that they're going through this hard thing, but my support and care and knowledge can help that hard thing be a little bit less hard. That I always tell people, my goal is to make things like a teaspoon less hard. Teaspoon is all I ask. And I had one client say, no, it's more like a bucket. It's a bucket. Good. But my expectation is a teaspoon.
0: Well, you know, a teaspoon can make all the difference.
1: Yeah, exactly.
0: I mean, you can turn a drink into something that's sour into sweet with just a little teaspoon.
1: Precisely.
0: And I find it interesting that we spend a lot of times as a species trying to create space and difference and push us apart, you know, from the day we're born to the day we die, because in the movies we watch, the literature that I read, the concept of the funeral, and I may be speaking from my Viking heritage, you have this funeral pyre and everyone mm-hmm. shows up and they speak to who's died and who's, you know, on the pyre
1: sure.
0: being burnt. And somehow now we've created the situation, it's become very corporate and franchised in our life and everything we do where we don't like people.
1: Right.
0: Now we're talking
1: right.
0: about AI. Are we going to have AI funerals, AI grief? In fact, they have bots that are providing counseling, which I think really is crazy.
1: I I have a lot of concerns about it simply from a safety perspective because, you know, I have training and experience in grief counseling and a bot does not.
0: No.
1: And the assessments that a trained therapist is going to do with their clients to ensure that those clients are not having, for instance, any suicidal thoughts, those assessments are important and a bot's not going to do that. So, and I think one of the sort of hesitations I have too is the idea of kind of giving our loved ones voicemails or texts or whatever, feeding it into an AI machine and so we can continue to talk to them, talk being in lie quotes. And that to me is just delaying grief. It's filling the place of grief with a false god, for lack of a better phrase. And we need to feel grief when we lose someone we love. And I'm a big fan of keeping, you know, my parents are both still on my phone, even though they're both gone, because I don't want to take my mom off my phone. But that to me is a very different thing than having an AI program create, you know, a simulation of my mother and have conversations with her.
0: Right. That's how far they're talking about taking this,
1: yes.
0: Right? That they can create simulations so people can now, quote, communicate with their loved ones who they've lost, which it's not them.
1: It absolutely isn't. And a few years ago, there was a great episode of Black Mirror where a bereaved wife got an android version of her dead husband, and their child grew up with that android version. And no matter how much information we can put into, you know, a robot or a program, it isn't that person. And it just is putting a Band-Aid on something that needs a lot more than a Band-Aid, I think.
0: It's a very big topic, you know. Mm-hmm. You hear, like, artificial intelligence, AI, always, you know, omnipresent now, you
1: sure.
0: know, how it's going to change the world, change our lives. But there's a lot of questions that need to be hammered out. For instance, if it's going to somehow replace the legal profession or be a part of the legal profession, if I speak to my lawyer or I speak to my therapist, there's confidentiality.
1: Right.
0: If I'm speaking to a machine owned by a corporation,
1: yes.
0: Is that really confidential? Probably
1: right.
0: not, like a lawyer. And could it be easily subpoenaed or turned over to the authorities? I mean, there's a lot of questions I have.
1: Yes. And I think they are smart questions to pay attention to.
0: So where do you think the future is going with being a death doula and bereavement? I think more and more people are becoming aware of aqua cremation mm-hmm. and natural burials. Where do you see the future going in our state, our region, state, and country?
1: It does seem to me like so much is becoming privatized, including death doulas. And part of the reason I moved from being a hospice chaplain to being independent as a death doula is so that I can give my clients and their people more time. You know, I was hearing from patients and families that they wanted me to visit more often and to spend longer with them. And with the caseload I had to carry, I just could not do that. And so the privatization is troubling to me, if only from the standpoint of access, right? You can have amazing care if you can afford to pay for it yourself. And that is becoming more and more true. You know, there are concierge doctors that don't take insurance, and death doulas are unregulated, unlicensed, and therefore not part of any kind of insurance, Medicare, Medicaid. So it is troubling from that aspect, that access perspective for me, for sure.
0: Understood. Folks, you're listening to On the Porch on WCHL 97.9 FM. And streaming on chapelboro.com. Yes, the privatization part that you're referring to me, it means profit, because
1: right.
0: nothing ever gets privatized to be free or to be for the public good.
1: Right.
0: It means somebody is trying to extract a profit off the service. And I come from the point of view that healthcare. Maybe it's because my father-in-law and his family have a long tradition of being doctors, that healthcare and what you're doing in bereavement, yes, people need to get paid to do it, but this shouldn't be a commoditized, monetized endeavor.
1: Right.
0: It's kind of like a utility providing like water to my house. It's kind of something that provides sustenance in life.
1: Right. Yes, absolutely. And we don't live in a culture or a country where that is going to happen in any of our lifetimes, I don't think. You know, that a greater expanse of care and quality of care is available sort of universally. And it's really troubling. And plenty of doulas that I know can and do see a client pro bono if they need to, so that somebody who wants their services can have them without having, if they can't pay for it. And so that is one way that a doula might provide access to their services. And that's a very limited way to do it, for sure.
0: So how do you approach it being with cultural sensitivity and also perhaps religious sensitivity? Because different cultures have different relationships with the cycle of life.
1: Sure.
0: And of course, whether you are a member of a church or an agnostic or an atheist, you may have a different viewpoint on death as well. So how has your training helped you approach it that way, so that you can be sensitive to those needs of the family and your patient?
1: I think one of the ways that training as a chaplain in hospitals has worked to my advantage and to my patients' and clients' advantage is that I know that I can provide X level of support to somebody who is Muslim or Jewish, for instance. And I know that past X level, if they need Y or Z, they're going to need a particular faith leader from their tradition. And so partly it's saying, I will walk alongside you and I will help connect you to someone from your own tradition if you need a specific rite or ritual that I don't know how to do or I am not kind of permitted within the faith to do. And so it's both recognizing my ability to put my own beliefs, wants, desires aside and focus on the clients, and knowing my own limitations and being able to say, this is when we need to call in your rabbi, your imam, and just recognizing that I don't want to try to be everything to everyone. And so supporting people in the ways that I can and giving them access to other folks who might be more specifically correct or appropriate for them is the best way I can work.
0: That's beautiful, Holly. Have you had actually at the point of death, have you had any experience with any of your patients or anything reported to you from their families?
1: In terms of
0: I'll give you a personal story.
1: Spirit visitations and things?
0: Any number of things. So when my father died, his house was down the street from ours in Pittsburgh. And my sister and her future husband were in the house, actually both my sisters. And we had some people visiting. I'm sitting up on the porch. And then suddenly all of the electricity went off on one side of the street from their house up to my house into our garage. A light went on in the garage, except nothing was on in there. And then the garage door and that light turned on and was opening up for like weeks afterward.
1: Mm-hmm.
0: And of course I'm like, okay, Dad, what do you want?
1: Right.
0: Are you trying to tell
1: yes.
0: me something here? Like, what's going on here?
1: Yes.
0: I'm just curious because I asked my sisters what happened when the lights went out, and they said that her future husband handled some object with my father's having a discussion. And then suddenly all the lights in the house went off. Now,
1: right.
0: I know this sounds crazy and people are like, what? I'm like, I saw it. I had three witnesses.
1: Right.
0: I don't know. Maybe there was a brownout in our neighborhood, but it was highly coincidental. And then
1: yes.
0: it was weird that the door was open. I mean, Leslie and I would come home and only one garage door would be open every day for 5, 6, 7 weeks. And the
1: yeah.
0: light would be on.
1: Yeah.
0: It was odd.
1: And I have heard so many stories like this, and I love these stories because I can't say to somebody this was or wasn't your person, but I can tell that experiencing that as dad trying to tell us something, that's meaningful for you. Of course it is. And I have heard so many of these stories. Absolutely, I believe every word, and it doesn't sound crazy to me at this point because I've heard so many of them. And, you know, the closest I personally have come to experiencing this was when I gave a dear friend a dog toy that was the dog toy my mom always gave us when we got a new dog. It was a particular brand of stuffed hedgehog. And I gave that brand of stuffed hedgehog to my dear friend when she got her dog. And my mom loved dogs more than anything in the world. And that dog had torn up every toy in the house, and he didn't tear up that hedgehog. And I went, that's my mom. That is her, and she is inhabiting that hedgehog. And now it's been maybe 3 weeks, and he tore up the hedgehog. But for those few weeks, it was, yeah, there's Shirley. She's visiting my best friend and her dog.
0: It felt like it, didn't
1: it? Yes, absolutely.
0: Okay, I'll finish with one final weird story.
1: Sure.
0: Since you're a death doula, and I've had plenty of experience with family and death, mm-hmm. when our daughter died, on the year anniversary of her death. So we lived in Durham at the time mm-hmm. in Northgate Park, and Leslie had a Macintosh computer. And on the anniversary of her death, her name was Lily McCoy, so Lily McCoy Voller. Leslie's computer name, Lily, when your computer would die, like the hard drive, it mm-hmm. would say, you know, if the hard drive was named Joe, it would say Joe died. Mm-hmm. All of a sudden, her computer dies. 1 year later, it says mm-hmm. Lily cannot be found.
1: Wow.
0: Lily cannot be found. But then it gets weirder. The firemen come to our door knocking. And I'm like, what are you doing here? It was like all the EMS. And they said, we got a code to come to your house.
1: Wow.
0: And I'm like, we didn't send out a code.
1: Right.
0: And a code came and they showed up at our house. And then the other odd thing was that, you know, the room that she had inhabited was always a few degrees colder than our room, which, of course, people could say, well, HVAC, whatever else. But I'm reporting to you right now. What I'm saying is true. I'll sign an affidavit. Mm-hmm. My wife will sign an affidavit. It was the oddest thing. Yeah. And nobody knew why they were there or why they got called. Or
1: yeah.
0: Now, you know, we had an alarm system, but the alarm system wasn't even on.
1: Right.
0: So, right. And it was at the 1 year anniversary. So
1: amazing.
0: I'm telling you that because stuff
1: yes,
0: happens.
1: It does. It does. And it fills our hearts. You know, I can't explain what that is, but it sure is something. I can say that.
0: It is. So
1: amazing.
0: Holly, how do people reach out to you and engage your services?
1: Sure. They can go to my website, which is heartwooddeathdoula.com, HEARTWOOD, deathdoula.com.
0: I want to thank you very much for coming up on the porch.
1: Thank you so much for having me. I've really enjoyed talking with you.
0: And we're going to bring you back maybe after Death Fair this fall at the plant.
1: That would be amazing.
0: In Pittsburgh. So we really appreciate you coming. 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
1: ABC News, I'm Dave Packer. Reaction from President Trump after attacks from Iran on U.S. destroyers Thursday.
2: Yeah, it is. They trifled with us today. We blew them away. They trifled. I call that a trifle. I'll let you know when there's no ceasefire. You won't have to know. If there's no ceasefire, you're not going to have to know. You're just going to have to look at one big glow coming out of Iran.
1: The latest numbers from the hantavirus outbreak on a cruise ship in the Atlantic, 3 deaths among 12 suspected or confirmed cases of the virus. Officials with the World Health Organization say the outbreak doesn't have the hallmarks of the coronavirus pandemic. A trade court ruled today that President Trump's global 10% tariff was unlawful. The president put the 10% tariff in place hours after the Supreme Court ruled against his first attempt at tariffs in February. Experts say there were 3 tornadoes that roared across parts of southern Mississippi late Wednesday, despite hundreds of damaged homes. Everyone survived. This is ABC News. It might not be the number people wanted, but fans heading to the World Cup in New Jersey are getting a break on transit.
3: A round-trip train ticket to MetLife Stadium for this summer's World Cup won't cost $150, but it won't cost the usual $12.90. That 18-mile trip from New York City is now going to cost $105. Officials in New Jersey say the lower price is thanks to support from sponsors and other sources. Governor Mikey Sherrill reiterated that soccer's governing body should be covering transportation costs, not New Jersey transit users. Brian Clark, ABC News.
1: The Department of Justice says they'll investigate a series of suspiciously timed trades in the oil market ahead of major announcements on the war in Iran. Those trades worth an estimated $2.6 billion. 3 months after a controversial FBI raid, a federal judge in Georgia ruled the Justice Department's not obligated to return records involving the 2020 elections to local officials. Dave Packer, ABC News.
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8: 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It just brings me such delight to remind myself and to remind you all that that is so. When you walk into this radio station, folks, you just find the most wonderful people. It shouldn't surprise us that it's the best radio station in the state. These people genuinely care for what they're doing. This is the show that believes that creativity is so important that I'm not going to define it for you. I want you to come up with your own understanding of what it means to be creative, your own understanding of what it means to be imaginative and adaptive and resilient and entrepreneurial and innovative. So I'm going to help you create that understanding by giving you lots of prompts that you can use to construct your own situationally intelligent, multifaceted understanding of what it means to be creative. One way I give you other prompt, you know, new prompts on growing your creativity is by having great guests on the show. And we've got a wonderful guest today. Boy, I'm so looking forward to today's show. Our guest today is Ray Hackney. Ray is Tar Heel born and raised down in a town outside Charlotte is where he was born and grew up, but he came here to get 3 degrees from UNC. He got his bachelor's in chemistry, his master's in environmental science, and a doctorate in biohazard science. And so he's a Tar Heel, folks. You're going to hear from a Tar Heel. He's the author of a brand new novel that is making a big splash already. The novel is called A Plea for Freedom. That name comes from an amazingly important event in our history. And so I'm going to turn this over to Ray in just a second. I just want to say a couple of more things, folks. I attended Ray's book launch last week in Hillsboro. There were nearly 100 people there. I've done book launches, and I've been really happy when I get 15 or 20 people in the room. He got nearly 100 people in the room. I understand the book is selling really, really well. Ray, thank you so much for being here. Is there anything you'd like to add to this background introduction that I've just shared with the audience about you?
9: Thank you, Carl. It's a delight to be here. So, thank you for having me. I will add, just to be consistent with some of the themes of the book, is that as a child, I enjoyed outdoor things, camping, fishing, exploring the woods with my slingshot, and whitewater canoeing, sailing, and some of those things are in the book.
8: Okay. Yes, they are. I can assure you folks that there's a lot of outdoor adventure in the book. So tell us a bit about growing up in a family. What I understand, folks, is that this book, A Plea for Freedom, comes out of the fact that Ray's great, great, great, great, four greats, right? Great.
9: Four greats.
8: Grandfather. Mr. Asbury, what was it? Daniel Asbury was actually an associate with Daniel Boone and did some exploring into the West out of North Carolina with Daniel Boone. And that you grew up hearing stories about Mr. Asbury, about your great, great, great, great, great grandfather, Daniel Asbury. What's it like to grow up in a family that has got such a rich, rich story to tell?
9: Yes, I first heard the story of Daniel Asbury from my mother and my grandmother. And as a child, it captured my imagination, thinking about what it would be like to be captured by the Indians and trying to escape. And mm-hmm. How did he escape? And I would ask my grandmother, how did he escape? And she didn't know,
8: Mm-hmm. Which
9: further prompted my desire to find out.
8: Right, right.
9: And so in my research, I found out how he escaped.
8: That's so cool. That is so cool. And the title of the book, A Plea for Freedom, has got there's a real story behind the title itself. What is that?
9: Yes, I feel like A Plea for Freedom touches on 3 themes of the book. One is obviously his captivity journey. The other one is the Revolutionary War. This occurred during the Revolutionary War.
8: Right.
9: And he was a soldier in Kentucky during the Revolutionary War. And the third theme is what I consider the main theme, is Daniel's journey from unbelief to faith in God. And the story ends where he comes to a belief in God and a relationship with God.
8: Very nice. Very, very nice. Well, it's an awesome book, man. I just loved every single bit of it. When did you think that you were going to be the person who would take these stories and turn them into a book?
9: Well, originally I had very little information about Daniel Asbury. And then one day I found a newspaper article folded into our family Bible. And this article was about another descendant of Daniel Asbury, but it gave more details than I'd ever heard about his life. And then, and probably 30 years ago, I began to search the archives of counties where he lived, Lincoln County and Caldwell County, Catawba County, and also the Methodist Home Archive had a number of articles about Daniel Asbury. And then I went to Duke Divinity School Library and found more references that had information about Daniel Asbury. And it was at that time that I thought, his story would make a great novel. And then a little later I said, I can write that novel.
8: All right, all right, all right. And we'll double back as to why you checked Methodist sources for information about him, mm-hmm. because he had a significant role mm-hmm. in that church at one point. And so we will certainly get to that. But let's stay where you are right now, and that is, you know, I'm curious about how one brings these family legends and then hard research, and you bring that together in one narrative. Was that a challenge? Was that did that sort of fall in place that you would bring the – I would imagine you want to respect the legends, right? You don't want to dismiss them, and then you get this hard research. What is there anything interesting about how that came about?
9: Well, one of the most interesting things I discovered with my research was that he was actually associated with Daniel Boone. Before that, I did not know.
8: Okay.
9: I suspected, because he was in Kentucky, that he would have known Daniel Boone. But then when I discovered that he was actually captured by the Indians with Daniel Boone, that was very exciting. And it also gave me more information about how the captivity capture took place, and something about their life together among the Indians.
8: Right. And when they were captured, I recall, I mean, folks, if maybe you know this, that indigenous people have a real, real respect for people who can speak powerfully, right? Who can deliver an articulate, mm-hmm. motivating, engaging message.
9: Yes.
8: So much of leadership in indigenous cultures is situational. Whoever can speak most intelligently about the topic is often the person that gets to lead on that topic. And we're going to hear more about this, and we're going to get some readings from Ray when we come on back from the break, folks.
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14: 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I follow WCHL Chapelboro on social media, Facebook, Instagram, all of that, for all the latest news and community information.
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8: Welcome back. Thanks for coming back. This is Exploring Your Creative Genius. I have Ray Hackney in the studio with me this morning. In the first segment, Ray introduced this wonderful, wonderful family story of his about Daniel Asbury. And what we're going to hear now is Daniel Asbury was present when and was captured. He was present because he was captured with Daniel Boone, when Daniel Boone just really showed what a wonderfully articulate man he was as he was pleading for the life of the captives. I'd love to hear you talk about that.
9: Yes. They were out on a mission apart from Boonesboro making salt. The town or fort Boonesboro was out of salt to preserve their meat. And they made salt by going to salt springs and boiling off water, and the residual left was salt, which they used extensively. And the Indians also used this same method of making salt. So it was during the winter, and Daniel Boone was captured the day before when he was out hunting for to supply food for the 26 others that were there making salt. And he convinced them not to attack Boonesboro or to kill the salt makers, the 26 salt makers. But when they arrived at the salt making camp, some of the warriors were not so sure they wanted to spare their lives.
8: These were Shawnee, as I recall?
9: Shawnees, okay. Yes, from Ohio.
8: Okay.
9: But now they were in Kentucky.
8: Right.
9: And they debated. They decided, okay, we'll have to take it to a vote. And they debated whether or not to kill them or to adopt them into the tribe.
8: Right.
9: Daniel Boone got up and spoke after all the other warriors had made their arguments one way or the other. He spoke pleading for their lives and was a very effective orator. And you'll have, when we read, you'll find out what happened after he spoke.
8: Well, I think you're ready to read that now. Yeah, I'm ready to hear it.
9: Okay.
8: I love this book, by the way, folks. If I haven't mentioned that I read this book, I got an early reader copy of it, and I just loved it. I just loved it. So I'm excited for you all to hear a little bit from it.
9: Now, Pompey, I'm going to mention him. He was a black man captured and lived among the Indians and was acted as a translator.
8: Okay.
9: So Boone and Pompey returned to their seats in the circle after Boone had spoken. Blackfish rose and stood in the center of the circle of 120 warriors. He spoke a few words and called upon each man to declare his vote. 26 of us captive defendants sat under our oak tree as our captives debated and now voted to decide our fate. One by one, Blackfish called a warrior's name, and the warrior announced his vote. The first few warriors voted Neopawe. Ben made a mark on the ground for that vote. Others voted Lianawe. This went on, Ben tallying votes between the two unknown words, and it drove me crazy not knowing which was which. The knowledge that many votes were for our death was like an arrow to the heart. The voting process was like a long, drawn-out snuffing of a candle. The memory of my family's hugs before I left for Kentucky and my mom's loving prayer for me flooded my mind. Tears trickled down my cheek. I fought to hold back the tears. Silent faces surrounded me. A drop of sweat fell from Wade's chin. A tear ran down Ben's face as he continued to tally the votes. Some hid their faces, heads bowed between their knees. We faced death, but were powerless to fight for our lives. The vote proceeded around the circle until the last two warriors. Ben whispered, "The vote is 59-59.
8: Oh my.
9: The next warrior voted, Lianawe. Then the last warrior, Lianawe. The vote was 61-59. But which was it? The warriors rose from their seats and gathered around us. They smiled. They shook our hands. They slapped our backs and said, "Welcome, we brothers. We were to live. We were to become Shawnees, adopted into the tribe."
8: I can't imagine what it would be like to be present for the votes about whether or not you're going to live or die, and you don't understand what each vote signifies. How frightening and that must have been. That's a wonderful passage. And indigenous people, I mean, that was their custom, right?
9: Is to, they were a democracy. I mean, in many ways.
8: Yes. Mm-hmm. And again, they wanted to hear people's voices. Right, they respected somebody who could speak articulately about a topic. Wow.
9: And Daniel Boone's speech, I give it provide it in the book. It's a paraphrase of what's in Daniel Boone biographies.
15: Okay.
9: And they interviewed one of the captives years later, and this is his report of what Boone said in his speech.
15: Okay. So the source that the biographies use for the speech is this captive who repeats what
9: yes.
15: he heard.
9: He was still alive years later
15: wow.
9: when they interviewed him.
15: Wow. And as and with among the Daniel Boone biographies, is the talk pretty consistently reported from one to the other? They
9: yes,
15: share pretty much the same
9: it
15: version?
9: It is the same version,
15: okay.
9: and I think it's the only real version
15: okay.
9: that exists.
15: Okay. Well, we're going to get a couple more readings, but we're going to take a break here in just a second, so I don't want to break up the reading. We've got 1 minute before the break. So again, the book, folks, is A Plea for Freedom. And if I haven't made this clear, it is a novel. I mean, Ray put so much research into this book that a listener might be thinking, oh, is this nonfiction? No, this is a historical novel. And again, it's selling quite well already, I understand.
9: I tried to put everything that I knew was true about Daniel Asbury's life in the book.
15: Okay.
9: But there are conversations that occurred. There are thoughts and feelings that occurred that are really my imagination
15: right.
9: of what it was like to experience what he was experiencing.
15: Well, you handled it awfully well. Again, I'm a big, big fan of the book, folks. We're going to break now. Please come on back, and you're going to get at least one more reading from Ray from the book. Come on back.
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16: Baby's first steps, playing with a new puppy, a virtual yoga class. 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
1: Welcome back. Thanks for coming back. I'm having a great time on the show, folks. I hope you're enjoying it, listening to Ray Hackney talk about his new historical novel, A Plea for Freedom. I've read it. It's a great book, folks. It's a great book. You heard a reading in the previous segment. We're going to get another reading from you, Ray, in this last segment.
2: Mm-hmm.
1: Great. It's all yours.
2: Well, like the first segment, it was no secret that Daniel Asbury was captured. It's also no secret that he tried to escape from his captivity. So I'm going to read one of those attempts.
1: Aha, uh-huh. Great.
2: This was during a hunting expedition. The warriors were out hunting. The north wind blew against my back as the wet leaves splashed against my face. I raced along the trail south of camp. My heart hammered inside my chest. Though it was morning, the sky was still dark with rain clouds and the storm that loomed on the northeast horizon. A few patches of blue between the clouds propelled me forward. I slipped frequently in the muddy patches and occasionally landed on a sharp rock, but I was oblivious to pain. The trail was narrow, but I sensed the door to my freedom expanding wide before me. Everything seemed right. It was early in the morning, and no one suspected my escape. Crooked Eyes was far to the west. I pictured the canoe waiting for me that would carry me down a swift-moving river. I hauled my rifle, powder, balls, knife, and tomahawk. I also carried a pouch of roasted venison left over from the night before. After an hour of jogging, I paused to rest and drink from a stream. Then my vision of freedom spurred me to resume my flight. Within a minute, I encountered an obstacle on the path that reduced my run to a halt. My head jerked back. I calmed my trembling hands. My urge was to run, but that would be a mistake. And if you want to find out what halted his run,
1: I remember
2: you'll have to
1: this.
2: Read the book.
1: Oh, it's one of my favorite pieces. I remember contacting you after I read this. I love this. I was just totally mesmerized by what you will hear or read, folks, when you buy his book and read what comes next. It's extraordinary what comes next. It's just extraordinary. Well, thank you. We have time for one more short one, or you want to talk about Daniel Asbury and his Methodist missionary work?
2: Yes, yes.
1: Let's talk about that. Let's finish up the show with that.
2: As I mentioned, one of the themes is Daniel Asbury's journey from unbelief to faith in God. Now, his mother had become a Christian and was the only one in their family that was really a believer. And Daniel was not a believer. But through so many close calls with death, it caused him to, at one point, cry out to God. And as he returned home, he was converted and became a Christian. And then he became a preacher himself. He became a circuit rider in the Methodist Church. He founded the first Methodist Church west of the Catawba River.
1: That is so cool.
2: It is now in the town. That church still exists. His grave, he's buried in the graveyard of that church on the shores of Lake Norman. And his circuit that he rode was to the west of that area, up in, even into the mountains, where he planted churches in the communities that existed in those days.
1: Well, when you say that church still exists, you mean the actual physical church?
2: The church, not the building itself, but the
1: but
2: church
1: the
2: is still there, and there is a building. They've redone the building a couple times in 240 years.
1: That doesn't surprise me. Doesn't surprise me. And so then he started other churches even then further west.
2: To the west.
1: Okay.
2: Yes.
1: So what town is that where the church
2: – It's in Terrell, North Carolina.
1: Terrell, North Carolina.

0: What an incredible life this guy lived. I can see why you would have been just totally fascinated by him. Just totally fascinated by him.
1: And I believed that many people were fascinated by his story of Indian captivity. And he wrote a journal about his life, which I am sure included his time in captivity. But that journal was sent to a printer in Charleston, South Carolina, and there was a fire in that printer, and it was destroyed.
0: What a loss that is.
1: So I wrote this book as a surrogate for that lost journal, and I wrote it in first person for that reason, that it would once again, hopefully, capture the imagination of people who heard his story.
0: Well, I think your author creative decision to write it in the first person really was effective. To hear him tell this story just really brought me in. I really thought I was along for the ride with him. I really did. Folks, the show, as you know, will be posted on the Chapelboro website on Wednesday. And when it is, the little short little write-up I will create to cover the show will also include links to Ray's website, to Ray's books. Yes, you can buy these books online, but boy, there's some really awesome bookstores, local bookstores right here in Chapel Hill and in Hillsboro. Purple Crow Books in Hillsboro was part of your big event last
1: Yes,
0: week,
1: and they
0: right?
1: will carry the book there
0: And they'll have the
1: for
0: book there.
1: sure.
0: I'm sure you can get it from Golden Figs. I'm sure you can get it from all your local bookstores. Thanks for listening, folks. Ray, thank you so much for being a guest.
1: Oh, thank you, Carl. I really enjoyed it.
0: Great. Thank you.
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12: 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Dr. Deborah Stroman brings you stimulating sports and society discussions with some of the biggest influencing forces in sports and sports business, from athletes to owners. 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
13: I have a few new passions that I want to share with you. In my lifelong effort to educate and inspire people to action. During this past February's Black Men's Brain Health Conference, where we focus on dementia and Alzheimer's disease, I met a very engaging scientist who convinced me to take a closer look at the positive benefits of cannabis. Now, I am all in. I'm all in for this usage of a particular hemp-based product for several reasons. And in particular, I want to help athletes perform and recover better. I'm hopeful that you already know that cannabis is more than 28 million years old. Its first application was noted in Taiwan approximately 3,000 years ago. So this isn't anything new. Why cannabis? It is a natural healer. And it's been known to help people with their pain, with their inflammation, with their sleep, and definitely anxiety. And my usage over the past month and a half has really, really helped me with inflammation in my joints. My collaboration with Dr. Shunzhou Han began with a shared question. Is there a product available today that delivers CBD and CBG, ideally, to help athletes? With verified purity, consistent dosing, and no compromise to nutrition or training. The injury gap is real. Women's basketball. Like many other sports, women's basketball is a physically demanding sport. The cutting, the jumping, and sprinting are very intense. And the female body, for a set of reasons we now understand fairly well, faces a different injury profile than the male body during the same work. Recent multi-center research tracking thousands of athletes' exposures reveals a consistent gap. Female basketball players sustain injuries at a rate roughly 13% higher than their male counterparts overall. But the gap widens dramatically in specific categories. Female basketball players are nearly three times more likely to tear their ACL. They're nearly 5.5 times more likely to sustain a bone stress fracture. These are not marginal differences, these are structural disparities. So let me discuss just a little bit these three injury categories that define the challenge. Knee and ACL injuries. I've been pretty blessed to not have knee surgery, double knee surgery, like some of my teammates. The anterior cruciate ligament is one of the most important stabilizers in the knee. For female athletes, it's also one of the most vulnerable. Women have 1.49 times higher risk of overall knee injury compared to male players, but the specific risk for ACL tears is 2.88 times higher and for meniscus injuries, 2.97 times higher. These numbers reflect biology. Female athletes typically have a wider pelvis, which creates a larger Q angle, the inward angle from hip to knee. This geometry places more lateral stress on the knee joint during dynamic movement. The intercondylar notch, the groove in the femur where the ACL sits, tends to be narrower in women. And hormonal factors matter too. Elevated estrogen during certain phases of the menstrual cycle weakens the ACL's load-bearing capacity by affecting how the ligaments' cells produce collagen. Then there's what biomechanists call ligament dominance. Female athletes on average rely more on knee ligaments to absorb force and less on the surrounding hamstring musculature. When landing from a jump, this shows up as a valgus collapse, the knee caving inward, which places enormous stress on the ACL. These are teachable, trainable patterns, but they require attention. Then we've got bone stress fractures. Now here is where the disparity is even starker. Female basketball players are 5.48 times more likely to sustain ankle and foot bone stress fractures than male players. The leading cause is a condition called relative energy deficiency in sport, or RED-S. This happens when an athlete's caloric output consistently exceeds her intake, not always from intentional restriction, sometimes simply from the demands of training. When energy availability drops, the body begins to compromise reproductive function and bone mineralization. The skeletal system, already under the repetitive high-impact stress of basketball, no longer has the biological resources to repair micro-damage between sessions. Stress fractures are the result. This is a systemic issue, not a personal failure. That's why it requires systemic solutions. The recovery gap. So after a major injury, female athletes face a longer and harder road back. Studies tracking outcomes after ACL reconstruction consistently show that female athletes report lower scores on return to sport assessments at 2, 6, and 10 years post-surgery. They experience higher rates of fear, anxiety, and post-traumatic stress related to re-injury. They take longer to reach the psychological readiness that makes full return possible. This psychological dimension is often underestimated. Fear of re-injury affects how an athlete moves, how hard she pushes, and how much she trusts her body. It's an important part of physical recovery. The physical side is no simpler. ACL rehabilitation involves months of progressive loading and involves working muscles that have compensated for the injury for weeks or months. It involves daily soreness. The chronic physical discomfort of rehab directly interferes with sleep, mood, and the ability to perform even basic daily functions. Recovery is not just surgery and physical therapy. It is a full body metabolic challenge. So what can help with ACL injuries, bone stress fractures, and recovery? Something you probably haven't even heard of. ECS. The endocannabinoid system, ECS. It offers a highly targeted biochemical pathway to address the unique physiological disadvantages faced by female basketball players. Let's take a break here. I'm talking about cannabis. I'm talking about CBD and CBG for performance and recovery. 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
13: Talking about cannabis and talking about how it can be helpful in athlete performance and recovery. And so what can help with ACL injuries, bone stress fractures, and recovery? Probably you've not heard of the endocannabinoid system, a very, very important system within our bodies. It's a complex cell signaling system that helps regulate your body functions, including sleep and mood, among others. It was first identified in the early 1990s by researchers exploring THC, a well-known cannabinoid. Cannabinoids are compounds that are found in cannabis. Now, experts are still trying to fully understand ECS, but so far we know it plays a role in regulating a range of very, very important functions and processes, including sleep, mood, your appetite, your memory, reproduction and fertility, immune function, and pain control. The endocannabinoid system, or again, ECS, it exists and is active in your body even if you don't use cannabis. I have to repeat that. This system, ECS, it exists and is active in your body even if you don't use cannabis. Now, it operates differently from other neurotransmitters by acting in a retrograde manner. As in, it goes backwards. It travels backward across the synapse to control our neurotransmitter release and maintain balance. What is the effect of ECS? Well, it affects our brain activity. It regulates our synaptic plasticity, neurotransmission, emotional processing, and learning. That sounds pretty important, folks. How about our body? ECS is a big part of our physical regulation. It regulates our pain management, our appetite, our metabolism, our reproductive function, and inflammatory responses. And how many diseases and injuries have we heard are related to inflammation of the body? Also, neuroprotection. The ECS system is heavily involved in regulating neuroinflammation and protecting neurons, making it a target for neurodegenerative disorders. So is there any surprise anybody's talking about cannabis? Recent peer-reviewed literature demonstrates how cannabidiol, as in CBD, and cannabigerol, CBG, can directly mitigate the ACL injuries, the bone stress fractures, and recovery, which I've already spoken about, without producing any intoxicating or psychoactive high. That is, cannabis is available to help with brain activity, physical regulation, and neuroprotection without the high. Now, experts aren't completely sure how CBD interacts with this endocannabinoid system, but they do know that it doesn't bind to the receptors the way THC does. As in someone getting high, getting the buzz. Instead, many believe it works by preventing endocannabinoids from being broken down. This allows them to have a more of an effect on your body. Others believe that CBD, it binds to a receptor that hasn't been discovered yet. So while all these details of how it works are still under debate, research suggests that CBD can help with pain, nausea, and other symptoms associated with multiple conditions. And that is a good thing. Remember, it's natural. So I support Dr. Han's nano emulsion technology. Nano emulsion technology. This is where you transform plant active ingredients to stable formulations. So his product, it's water compatible. As in, you squirt it in your favorite hot or cold beverage. Put it in your smoothie, in your coffee, in your hot chocolate, in your tea. And I know some people are concerned about gummies, as in there's too much sugar. I agree. And I'm definitely not smoking anything, especially, you know, athletes generally do not smoke. But I know some people are trying to get the benefits of this amazing plant, hemp, cannabis. But there is an alternative. The water compatible product. Say goodbye to sugary gummies. Say goodbye to smoking. And again, there's no THC. You're not going to get high. In summary, female athletes face unique challenges that require tailored solutions. We have to have better recovery solutions. Traditional recovery methods present challenges. Inconsistent results, limited focus on long-term healing, over-reliance on pharmaceuticals. Get off the drugs, folks. And there's a poor fit with athlete routines. Female athletes require solutions that support healing at the structural level. Solutions that improve day-to-day recovery. Solutions that integrate easily into training and hydration habits. Non-psychoactive cannabinoids, when delivered in a practical and consistent format, represent a promising approach to supporting recovery, performance, and long-term health. Again, I've been trying it, and it's been working. And I want to share that this good information with as many people as possible. Now, this is not a replacement for medical care, but a complementary, holistic strategy that aligns with the evolving needs of modern athletes. So are you interested? You want to learn more? 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
13: 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It enhances collagen, strengthens fracture repair, improves biomechanical integrity. 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But one thing that we know is that going natural is a good thing to consider. Plant-based, a plant-based lifestyle is helping a lot of people. 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I'm one who has started my research and I'm feeling good about what I'm learning. I think having a water compatible product makes it easier for my routine. 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And so I encourage you to follow up with me if you're interested in learning more about a particular product that is making a difference for thousands of people across this country. Nano emulsion technology makes a lot of sense. And so if you're interested, contact me at info@dstroman.com. And again, this is not a replacement for medical care, but a complementary holistic strategy that aligns with the evolving needs of modern athletes. And as Phil Knight said, the founder of Nike, that if you have a body, you're an athlete. So learn more about the endocannabinoid system. Learn more about cannabinoids. And consider making a difference. Consider making a difference in your life. There's a lot going on with sports and alternative ways to heal. So this isn't surprising. There's been considerable demand from elite athletes for the reconsideration of cannabis for its role as an analgesic and also for its role in reducing symptoms related or associated with traumatic brain injury. And so we've had calls from the NFL's Players Association for reconsideration of their cannabis policy and for more access for medical purposes. And so this public perception has brought the discussion back to the boardrooms of the governing bodies of professional sports, whether it's the IOC, the International Olympic Committee, the World Anti-Doping Agency, and other governing bodies questioning performance-enhancing effects of cannabinoids and their health effects on athletes. These questions have come back because there are many, many athletes now who are using cannabis in one form or another. And I'm concerned about the safety and the usage. And so you have to do your research and find those products, find those companies that are truly natural and not causing harm to the body. I found one. I hope you'll agree with me. 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
1: ABC News, I'm Dave Packer. The Centers for Disease Control and Prevention has classified the hantavirus outbreak as a level 3 emergency response, the lowest level of emergency activation. This is 7 people in 5 states are now being monitored for the virus following an outbreak on the MV Hondius cruise ship. 3 people on board that ship have died. The U.S. and Iran exchanged a new round of strikes Thursday. The Pentagon says the strikes were self-defense against Iranian targets after Iran fired at U.S. destroyers in the Strait of Hormuz. President Trump called those strikes a trifle, adding that the ceasefire is still in place and Iran wants to make a deal.
2: Well, it's more than a one-page offer. It's an offer that's basically said they will not have nuclear weapons. They're going to hand us the nuclear dust and many other things that we want.
1: The Mississippi Emergency Management Agency says 17 people were injured in Wednesday's storms across 3 counties. No fatalities were reported. This is ABC News. UK police arrested a man Thursday for possession of a weapon near the home of Andrew Mountbatten Windsor, formerly known as Prince Andrew. ABC's James Longman.
3: Disgraced former Prince Andrew reportedly threatened by a man in a balaclava. British newspapers say Andrew was chased while walking his dogs near his home in the English countryside. According to reports, the former prince was approached by a masked man around 7:30 near King Charles's Sandringham estate. The suspect allegedly sitting in his car waiting for Andrew and then sprinting after him. The former Duke, who was accompanied by a security detail, was rushed to his own car and fled. The suspect was reportedly arrested for possession of an offensive weapon and his vehicle searched.
1: A new memo shows the city of Los Angeles faces an eye-popping $1.15 billion bill ahead of the 2028 Olympics, with the LAPD revealing they only have enough staffing for a third of their needs during the Games. The city says they'll likely look to cover that deficit with outside law enforcement agencies. Dave Packer, ABC News.
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0: Hey there, this is Henry Taylor, and here's what you can find on chapelboro.com today. After years of receiving complaints about the presence and effects of vultures around West Queen Street, the town of Hillsborough is suing a pair of residents to try to put an end to their attraction of the birds. The local government filed a complaint to start a civil lawsuit against Ken and Linda Ostrand, asking for a court injunction to force the couple to stop feeding and encouraging black vultures to roost at their property. Head to our news section to read the latest on the dispute. On the latest Exploring Your Creative Genius, Carl Nordgren speaks with Ray Hackney. His new novel, A Plea for Freedom, is inspired by stories about his great-great-great-great-grandfather, Daniel Asbie, who had accompanied Daniel Boone as they explored Kentucky. Give it a listen in our Town Square section. And while you're there, check out Weekend Around the Hill, our list of events and activities in the area. 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

0: Hey there, this is Henry Taylor, and here's what you can find on chapelboro.com today. After years of receiving complaints about the presence and effects of vultures around West Queen Street, the town of Hillsboro is suing a pair of residents to try to put an end to their attraction of the birds. The local government filed a complaint to start a civil lawsuit against Ken and Linda Ostrand, asking for a court injunction to force the couple to stop feeding and encouraging black vultures to roost at their property. Head to our news section to read the latest on the dispute. On the latest Exploring Your Creative Genius, Carl Nordgren speaks with Ray Hackney. His new novel, A Plea for Freedom, is inspired by stories about his great-great-great-great-grandfather, Daniel Asbey, who had accompanied Daniel Boone as they explored Kentucky. Give it a listen in our Town Square section. And while you're there, check out Weekend Around the Hill, our list of events and activities in the area. 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
9: ABC News, I'm Brian Clark. President Trump says there's still a ceasefire in place with Iran, even though the U.S. and Iran exchanged fire in the Strait of Hormuz Thursday.
10: They trifled. I call that a trifle. I'll let you know when there's no ceasefire. You won't have to know. If there's no ceasefire, you're not going to have to know. You're just going to have to look at one big glow coming out of Iran.
9: Sources tell ABC News the Centers for Disease Control and Prevention's classified the hantavirus outbreak as a level 3 emergency, which means the risk to the general public remains low. There are still 6 confirmed cases stemming from a Dutch cruise ship. A flight attendant suspected of having the virus tested negative. Just in time for final exams, millions of college students shut out of the Canvas system that's used to manage coursework. A hacking group says it got into nearly 9,000 Canvas accounts for different schools. And change could be coming in the UK. Big losses for Prime Minister Keir Starmer's governing Labour Party in elections. This is ABC News. Billions of dollars of trades in the oil market are under federal investigation for suspicious timing. ABC chief investigative correspondent Aaron Katersky tells ABC News podcast Start Here.
11: We know there are at least 4 of them that sources tell ABC News. The Justice Department and commodities regulators are now probing. And they all occurred in late March and early April, and they all had to do with announcements either from President Trump or from Iran.
9: For example, on March 23rd, 15 minutes before the president announced he would delay threatened attacks on Iran's power grid, traders bet more than $500 million that oil prices would fall. Train tickets to World Cup games at New Jersey's MetLife Stadium are getting somewhat cheaper. They were priced at $150, but the governor of New Jersey says the prices have been lowered to $105 thanks to corporate sponsors and other sources of funding. I'm Brian Clark, ABC News.
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25: Good morning and happy Friday. 6:05 is your time. 46 degrees your temperature in Chapel Hill, Carborough. Foggy out there this morning, and it's real foggy in places. So be careful driving around if you're hitting the roads early. We will have mostly sunny skies today with highs getting up in the low 70s this afternoon. Lows around 50 tonight, and then we should have pretty good weather for most of the weekend, partly to mostly cloudy on Saturday and Sunday with highs on either side of 80. We'll be in the upper 70s on Saturday, low 80s on Sunday. Slight chance of rain both days, maybe a little bit more of a chance of rain on Sunday, but it looks like the rain might hold off until Monday if we get through the weekend rain-free. There is a chance that we could do that. Good to be with you on this Friday morning. Let's catch you up on local news as we start the day. We start with potentially good news that came down yesterday from Chapel Hill Carborough City Schools, where district officials have been looking at the possibility of shutting down two elementary schools in response to funding cuts and declining enrollment. The district has been studying three elementary schools in particular, Ephesus, Glenwood, and Sewell, and trying to decide which two to close. That conversation is still ongoing, but at last night's school board meeting, Deputy Superintendent Al Shiroki said new data suggests the district might only need to close one school, not two. Here are some of his comments, including a response to a question from board member Barbara Fetters.
26: This is the other epiphany. I kind of started with Dr. Dollar in the beginning saying that hemorrhaging or that decline, it's really slowing down. It's occurring at a lesser speed. And I'm ending it with saying that based upon our diligence going through the school criteria for closure, that if I was to recommend the number of schools that you could consider, I would only be able to recommend one school to you, not two. So for your consideration, it's either no schools to close or one school to close. But I and our staff cannot recommend that you try to pack the closure of two schools within the redistricting and the process when it comes to program capacity.
0: Mr. Shoki, am I right to say that it's less dire than it seemed when we first started this process? I mean, it kind of seems not as terrible.
26: It has simmered.
0: Okay, yes. And that's because...
26: It started full bore because we saw the decline.
0: Right.
26: The piece that was missing was the program capacity. We were using legacy numbers, and I think it started the conversation, and it got us moving in the right direction. But I think that is probably one of the best things out of the diligence process is that we have to do program capacity no matter what because we have to redistrict.
0: Right.
26: And by including that in the initial study, I think it is allowing us to make a very better informed decision so that we didn't overdo what we thought we were going to do.
25: That's Al Shiroki speaking there. You can find more information on that ongoing study on the district's website, and there will be a public hearing May 21st to give you a chance to weigh in before the school board makes a final decision. That final decision is currently slated for June 4th. Speaking of education, this is also commencement weekend for UNC, with thousands of graduates getting set to receive their diplomas Saturday night in Keenan Stadium. The ceremony begins at 7 p.m. with gates opening at 6. UNC is asking graduates to gather in the Loudermilk parking lot at 5:30. Country music star and Tar Heel superfan Eric Church is this year's commencement speaker. If you can't be there in person, you can live stream the ceremony at commencement.unc.edu. One morbid news from campus, UNC Health is celebrating after UNC Hospitals in Chapel Hill got an A grade in the latest ranking from the Leapfrog Group, an organization that grades hospitals twice a year. Quickly to Carrboro, where town officials were able to make an exciting musical announcement yesterday. Later this month, the descendants of Grammy-winning blues legend Elizabeth Cotton will be presenting the town with her famous Martin guitar, a guitar that was originally gifted to Cotton by the U.S. Congress in 1983. They'll do it at next Friday's installment of the Freight Train Blues Music Series, starting at 6:30 at Carrboro Town Commons. Cotton was born in Carrboro in 1893 and is best known for her song Freight Train. 4 years ago, she was posthumously inducted into the Rock and Roll Hall of Fame. And finally, back to local government, as Chapel Hill Town Manager Ted Voorhees unveiled his budget proposal for the coming fiscal year at Wednesday's meeting of the Chapel Hill Town Council. After a year with higher revenues, Voorhees' plan includes no tax increase, but still raises spending in a few areas to address a backlog of needs that's being spread out over 5 years. Here's Chapel Hill Mayor Jess Anderson on that.
2: The total budget is $169.7 million, which is a 3.4% increase over last year. There is no property tax increase included, and revenues are on a positive trend. There's a focus on the key goals council identified at our retreat in January, and it includes employee pay increases to keep us competitive. A few things stood out for me. One was that it aligns with our five-year budgeting plan, which is all about kind of sustainability and being able to plan longer term instead of relying on year-to-year only. We're also adding 7 additional electric vehicles. We're looking for some quick win projects on greenways, catching up on backlogs. But we'll be discussing the budget in greater depth next week at our May 13th work session, and then there'll be a public hearing on May 20th for the public to engage as well. And I think the council did ask last night that there be some additional public engagement and going out so that folks can get a better understanding and give us feedback before we get to the public hearing.
25: That's Chapel Hill Mayor Jess Anderson speaking there. You can listen back to that full conversation and get more details on Ted Voorhees' budget presentation on our website, chapelboro.com. Your time is 6:10.
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25: And this traffic report is brought to you by the Rizzo Center. If you're heading out and about right now, nothing really to report in terms of incidents, accidents, or delays, which is the good news. Bad news is road conditions are not 100% right now. We've got some pretty heavy fog out there in a lot of places in our area this morning. So give yourself more time to get where you're going. Visibility will be far less than 100% in some spots. So be extra careful driving around before that lifts. As we are heading into through the day, the fog will lift and we'll have nicer weather. But for the next couple of hours, be extra careful. If you're seeing anything out there that we're not reporting, send us a text when you're safe and off the road to let us know what's going on. 919-240-6000 is our text line. 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Again, we've got fog, but otherwise the weather's not too bad. Should be a pretty good day today. Once that fog lifts, we'll have mostly sunny skies this afternoon with highs getting up into the low 70s. Lows around 50 tonight and then partly to mostly cloudy for the weekend with highs in the upper 70s on Saturday, topping out in the low 80s on Sunday. We do have a slight chance of rain both days, maybe a little bit more of a chance of rain on Sunday. But that chance seems to be diminishing a little bit. We might be able to make it to Monday before the rain comes, but still hang out of the umbrellas just in case if you've got outdoor plans on Sunday especially. As we get into next week, we'll see temperatures dropping back to around 70 degrees every day. Again, the rain is likely to fall on Monday, and then we could get another round of rain on Wednesday. 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Time is 6:13. We've got a lot for you on the show today, including more of your song dedications as part of our Teachers Rock initiative. This is the last day of it as Teacher Appreciation Week is wrapping up, but we've got a lot more of your song dedications to play throughout the day today that we got from you in the last couple of weeks to shout out those special teachers in your lives and in our community. We've got more of those. We've got Date Night with Brad Bednar coming up at 8:30. We've got another round of the Impossible Quiz at 8:45 with a $20 gift card up for grabs to Bandito's Mexican Cafe. All of that and much, much more. Coming up next, we've got sports, including NCAA tournament action this week for Tar Heel women's tennis and men's and women's lacrosse, plus the ACC tournament continuing for UNC softball and a big home series for UNC baseball coming up this weekend. All of that on the way next after this.
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25: Aaron Kett coming at you from Chapel Hill Media Group Studios here on East Franklin Street. It is time now to take a look at sports. We begin on the diamond, where the Tar Heel softball team is out of the ACC tournament after losing to 2-seed Duke in the quarterfinals 16-8. UNC briefly had a 4-run lead, but Duke scored 12 unanswered runs over 3 innings to get the win. Carolina's season is not over yet, though. They could still get an at-large bid to the NCAA tournament. That bracket will be announced on Sunday. Moving now to Boshammer Stadium, where second-ranked Tar Heel baseball is back in action this weekend, hosting Pitt in their last home conference series of the season. UNC is currently in second place in the ACC, looking to stay in the top four and secure a double bye in the ACC tournament later this month. Head coach Scott Forbes on that.
7: I talk to him all the time about Cody Johnson's song, "Till You Can't." Like, just live the day, focus on the day, learn from yesterday. But I have learned about us, about our practices, how we are ready, how we play. You know, I didn't know what position we'd be in with so many new players. I hoped that we could be in a solid position to win the regular season or, you know, get the double bye. I feel like if you get that double bye, you have a chance to host and a chance to be a national seed. And you want to control your own, as they say, destiny or spot. And I feel like we're in that position. If we play well, you know, I think we'll have a chance, but at the end of the day, for me, I just want to keep getting better. So regardless, when we, you know, get to Memorial Day and the selection show, we feel like we're playing good baseball.
25: That's Scott Forbes speaking there on his radio show this week. Game one against Pitt is tonight at 6. Then the series continues tomorrow at noon and Sunday at 1. And, of course, we'll have it all for you right here on 97.9 The Hill. Over now to lacrosse, where the NCAA tournament begins this weekend, with the Tar Heel men and women both hosting games on Dorrance Field. The action begins at 5 o'clock tonight with an opening round match on the women's side between Clemson and Davidson. Second-seeded UNC will face the winner at noon on Sunday. The third-seeded men, meanwhile, have their opening game tomorrow, hosting Albany, also at noon. That game will be televised on ESPNU. 13 individual Tar Heels got All-American honors yesterday from USA Lacrosse, 7 women and 6 men, led by first-teamers Brady Wambach on the men's side and Chloe Humphrey, Sam Forrest, and Eliza Osborne on the women's side. Both the men and the women are among the favorites to win this year's national title, with the Tar Heel women seeking to defend last year's championship and the men looking for their first title since 2016. The NCAA tournament also continues this weekend for Carolina women's tennis as the 5th-seeded Tar Heels host 12-seed Michigan in the round of 16 tonight at 5 in the Chuning Tennis Center. The winner will face either Southern Cal or Texas A&M in the quarterfinals for a spot in the Final Four. Elsewhere in sports, USA Today reports Tar Heel basketball coach Michael Malone is interviewing Brian Tibaldi for a possible assistant coaching job with UNC. Tibaldi has spent the last 6 years in the NBA as an assistant with the Cleveland Cavaliers. In other basketball news, the NCAA announced yesterday that the men's and women's tournaments will both expand to 76 teams each starting next year, with 24 teams in a play-in round before the round of 64. Up to the pros, the Carolina Hurricanes are now up 3-0 in their second-round playoff series after beating the Flyers 4-1 last night. The Canes can close out the series in Game 4 tomorrow night at 6 in Philly. And in baseball, the Durham Bulls got another win last night, 2-1 over Round Rock. That's 3 wins in a row for the Bulls in this series, all by a single run. That home series continues tonight at 6:45, tomorrow at 6:45, and Sunday afternoon at 1.
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25: 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We got some music from Watch House on the way after that.
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25: 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Aaron Keck here with you this morning. 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An all-day tribute to the legendary local band Doug Clark and the Hot Nuts on the Southern Village Green all day from noon to 8 p.m. That is free with Ron Stutz as MC, music from Liquid Pleasure, and many more. And it's also raising money for music scholarships for local students. 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Speaking of great music, we got some for you right now, courtesy of Watch House. 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

0: Couple local songs there. That is Lonnie Rott with Rich Folks from earlier this year. Before that, Watch House with the Wolves. 6:30 is your time. Coming back in 90 seconds with an update on weather. And then another song for you, but this one's going out to a great teacher in our community who deserves a shout out. Got those song dedications to play this morning. We've got our first one of the morning coming up next after this.
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0: 6:32, your time. Aaron Kick here with you this morning, catching you up on local news if you're just joining us. Top story today, potentially good news out of Chapel Hill Carver City Schools. District officials have been looking at the possibility of shutting down two elementary schools in response to funding cuts and declining enrollment. They've been looking at three different schools, Ephesus, Glenwood, and Sewell, trying to decide which two to close. Conversation's still ongoing, but last night at a school board meeting, Deputy Superintendent Al Shiroki said new data is out that suggests the district might only need to close one school, not two, because that decline in enrollment has slowed down. You can get more information on the study on the district's website. There's going to be a public hearing on May 21st to give you a chance to weigh in before the school board makes a final decision. Speaking of education, it's also a big weekend here in Chapel Hill because it's commencement weekend for UNC. Big night is Saturday, tomorrow in Keenan Stadium. The ceremony will begin at 7 o'clock. Gates will open for attendees at 6. Country music star Eric Church is this year's commencement speaker. If you can't be there in person, you can live stream it online at commencement.unc.edu. And in sports, UNC softball is out of the ACC tournament after losing to Duke in the quarterfinals yesterday, 16-8. NCAA tournament bracket is out on Sunday, so the Tar Heels will learn then if they've got a bid to the NCAA tournament. The NCAA tournament begins this weekend for Tar Heel men's and women's lacrosse. UNC men hosting Albany tomorrow at noon. UNC women hosting either Clemson or Davidson Sunday at noon. Those two teams are meeting on Dorrance Field tonight at 5 o'clock to determine who faces Carolina later on this weekend. NCAA tournament also continuing this weekend for Carolina women's tennis. Fifth-seeded Tar Heels are in the Tuning Tennis Center tonight, hosting 12-seed Michigan in the round of 16. That begins at 5 o'clock. And, of course, we got Tar Heel baseball for you on 97.9 The Hill all weekend long. They're back in Boshammer Stadium hosting Pitt in their last home conference series of the season. First pitch tonight is 6 o'clock, and then the series continues tomorrow at noon and Sunday at 1. 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Nice looking out there, but foggy in some places, so be careful driving. Visibility is not 100% today. Right now it's 46 degrees. It's going to get up into the low 70s this afternoon with mostly sunny skies. Overnight lows around 50 tonight, and then partly to mostly cloudy for the weekend with highs on Saturday in the upper 70s, highs on Sunday in the low 80s. Slight chance of rain both days, maybe a slightly better chance of rain on Sunday, but right now it looks like the rain might actually hold off through the weekend and we won't get the precipitation until Monday. So if you got outdoor plans, still might want the umbrellas, especially on Sunday, but should be able to get those in. 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
0: 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We've been doing it all week long, and we have been able to shout out a bunch of amazing educators in our community. Don't forget, every teacher who gets a dedication will receive gift certificates to Jersey Mike's, Al's Burger Shack, Gray Squirrel Coffee Company, and Walmart. 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This hour's dedication goes out to Mrs. Marklin from Carborough Elementary, from Peter McMillan and family with the message, Ms. Marklin brings fun and energy to class every day. She gets to know each student and helps them grow. She makes learning fun while encouraging students to take on challenges. Ms. Marklin's students know that nobody's perfect and they can do hard things. This one goes out to you, Ms. Marklin. It's Hannah Montana with Nobody's Perfect on 97.9 The Hill.

Next time you feel like it's just one of those days when you just can't seem to win, if things don't turn out the way you planned, figure something else out. Don't stay down.

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0: 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Visibility may not be 100% because we do have some fog out there this morning. Other than that, though, things are looking good. 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Sun's already up. It's going to be a mostly sunny day. Again, some fog in some areas this morning, but that should lift soon. And we'll have highs in the low 70s this afternoon with mostly sunny skies. Overnight lows around 50 tonight, and then partly to mostly cloudy for the weekend. We'll have highs in the upper 70s on Saturday, highs in the low 80s on Sunday. And right now, it looks like the chance of rain is pretty low. We're looking at some rain this weekend, potentially on Sunday, but right now that chance of rain seems to have pushed ahead to Monday, so it looks like we'll probably get through the weekend with no rain, but might want to have the umbrellas just in case, especially on Sunday. We do expect rain on Monday, and then probably again on Wednesday as we get into next week. Highs around 70 pretty much every day starting on Monday. 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
0: Thanks, Ron. 6:49, your time. Going to keep the hour going with a couple of songs from artists who have birthdays today. Alex Van Halen is 73 years old today, so we got Van Halen on deck. But we'll kick off this set with an artist who is turning 75 years old. Happy birthday to Chris France of the Talking Heads. Here's Once in a Lifetime on 97.9 The Hill.

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0: Happy 73rd birthday to Alex Van Halen. That's Van Halen there with Jump. Before that, Talking Heads with Once in a Lifetime. Happy 75th birthday to Chris France. 6:57, your time. Back to wrap up the hour after this.
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0: 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Next hour, more local news and sports, trends with Victor Lewis, and another song dedication to a great teacher in our community. We really got a ton of amazing song dedications that we have had the chance to play all week long. Super enjoyed doing that this week. 6:59, your time. One more look at weather as we wrap up this hour. 46 degrees and mostly sunny already in Chapel Hill. It's going to be a mostly sunny day with highs in the low 70s. Do be careful driving right now, though. We still have some fog in the area that will lift soon, but probably some low-lying areas where it hasn't lifted yet. Lows around 50 tonight, and then we actually should be rain-free for the weekend. Highs on either side of 80 for Saturday and Sunday. Before the rain comes in on Monday at 7 o'clock. 97.9 The Hill, WCHL Chapel Hill, winner of North Carolina Association of Broadcasters Statewide Media Award for Community Involvement.
4: ABC News, I'm Brian Clark. Pope Leo visiting a Marian pilgrimage shrine in the historic town of Pompeii, his first stop on a trip to southern Italy that marks 1 year since he was elected as the first U.S.-born pope. Secretary of State Marco Rubio visited the Pope yesterday, and Democratic Representative Janelle Bynum's calling on the secretary and the CDC to come up with a plan to repatriate the 17 Americans still on board the cruise ship at the center of a hantavirus outbreak, that ship now heading to the Canary Islands. The April jobs report out this morning will give another look at how the Iran war has affected the economy. Asked about gas prices, President Trump told reporters Thursday,
5: gas prices are way down and the stock market is way up today. So gas prices have come down.
4: But prices are still more than $1.60 higher than when the war began. The president also said the ceasefire remains intact, even though the U.S. and Iran exchanged fire. This is ABC News. A guilty plea from the man who carried out a firebomb attack last year in Colorado that led to the death of an 82-year-old woman.
6: After Mohammed Salomon pleaded guilty to carrying out the anti-Semitic firebombing attack on pro-Israel marchers in Boulder last June, hours later, a Boulder County judge sentenced him to life in prison plus hundreds of years. In a statement through an Arabic interpreter before his sentencing, Salomon apologized and said his actions were not in line with the teachings of Islam. Salomon is an Egyptian national who prosecutors say has been living in the U.S. illegally. He's also facing federal charges that could get him the death penalty if he pleads guilty or is convicted. Alex Stone, ABC News.
4: The NCAA's men's and women's Division I basketball tournaments are getting bigger. The NCAA says they'll expand next year from 68 to 76 teams. And a key element that allowed the plan to make financial sense was opening up sponsorship to alcohol companies. I'm Brian Clark, ABC News.
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0: Good morning and happy Friday. Time is 7:04. Temperature is 47 degrees in Chapel Hill, Carrboro. And an official dense fog advisory now in effect from the National Weather Service. That's going to be in effect until 9 o'clock this morning. Some pretty heavy fog out there in a number of low-lying areas especially. So be careful driving around if you're hitting the roads. Visibility is not going to be 100%, at least for the next couple of hours. Going to be with you on this Friday morning. Should be nice weather otherwise today. It's already sunny out there, and it's going to stay sunny today with highs in the low 70s. Should have a rain-free weekend as well. We were looking at a chance of rain on Sunday especially, but it looks like that's been pushed off to Monday. So fingers crossed we should be able to get through the weekend with no precipitation, and then the precipitation that we need will come in at the start of next week. Catching you up on local news as we begin this hour, starting with potentially good news that came down yesterday from Chapel Hill Carrboro City Schools, where district officials have been looking at the possibility of maybe shutting down two elementary schools in response to funding cuts and declining enrollment. The district has been studying three elementary schools in particular, Ephesus, Glenwood, and Sewell, and the thought was that they would have to decide which two of those three to close. That conversation is still ongoing, but at last night's school board meeting, Deputy Superintendent Al Shiroki said new data suggests the district might only need to close one school, not two. Here are some of his comments, including a response to a question from board member Barbara Fetters.
15: This is the other epiphany. I kind of started with Dr. Dollar in the beginning saying that hemorrhaging or that decline, it's really slowing down. It's occurring at a lesser speed. And I'm ending it with saying that based upon our diligence going through the school criteria for closure, that if I was to recommend the number of schools that you could consider, I would only be able to recommend one school to you, not two. So for your consideration, it's either no schools to close or one school to close. But I and our staff cannot recommend that you try to pack the closure of two schools within the redistricting and the process when it comes to program capacity.
16: Mr. Shiroki, am I right to say that it's less dire than it seemed when we first started this process? I mean, it kind of seems not as terrible.
15: It has simmered.
16: Okay. Yes. And that's because
15: it started full bore because we saw the decline.
16: Right.
15: The piece that was missing was the program capacity. We were using legacy numbers, and I think it started the conversation and it got us moving in the right direction. But I think that is probably one of the best things out of the diligence process is that we have to do program capacity no matter what, because we have to redistrict.
16: Right.
15: And by including that in the initial study, I think it is allowing us to make a very better informed decision so that we didn't overdo what we thought we were going to do.
0: That's Al Shirokey speaking there. You can find more information on that ongoing study on the district's website, and there will be a public hearing May 21st to give you a chance to weigh in before the school board makes a final decision. That final decision is currently slated for June 4th. Speaking of education, this is also commencement weekend for UNC, with thousands of graduates getting set to receive their diplomas Saturday night in Keenan Stadium. The ceremony begins at 7 p.m. with gates opening at 6. UNC is asking graduates to gather in the Loudermilk parking lot at 5:30. Country music star and Tar Heel superfan Eric Church is this year's commencement speaker. If you can't be there in person, you can live stream the ceremony at commencement.unc.edu. One more bit of news from campus. UNC Health is celebrating after UNC Hospitals in Chapel Hill got an A grade in the latest ranking from the Leapfrog Group, an organization that grades hospitals twice a year. Quickly to Carrboro, where town officials were able to make an exciting musical announcement yesterday. Later this month, the descendants of Grammy-winning blues legend Elizabeth Cotton will be presenting the town with her famous Martin guitar, a guitar that was originally gifted to Cotton by the U.S. Congress in 1983. They'll do it at next Friday's installment of the Freight Train Blues Music Series, starting at 6:30 at Carrboro Town Commons. Cotton was born in Carrboro in 1893 and is best known for her song Freight Train. 4 years ago, she was posthumously inducted into the Rock and Roll Hall of Fame. And finally, back to local government, as Chapel Hill Town Manager Ted Voorhees unveiled his budget proposal for the coming fiscal year at Wednesday's meeting of the Chapel Hill Town Council. After a year with higher revenues, Voorhees' plan includes no tax increase, but still raises spending in a few areas to address a backlog of needs that's being spread out over 5 years. Here's Chapel Hill Mayor Jess Anderson on that.
17: The total budget is $169.7 million, which is a 3.4% increase over last year. There is no property tax increase included, and revenues are on a positive trend. There's a focus on the key goals council identified at our retreat in January, and it includes employee pay increases to keep us competitive. A few things stood out for me. One was that it aligns with our five-year budgeting plan, which is all about kind of sustainability and being able to plan longer term instead of relying on year-to-year only. We're also adding 7 additional electric vehicles. We're looking for some quick win projects on greenways, catching up on backlogs. But we'll be discussing the budget in greater depth next week at our May 13th work session, and then there'll be a public hearing on May 20th for the public to engage as well. And I think the council did ask last night that there be some additional public engagement and going out so that folks can get a better understanding and give us feedback before we get to the public hearing.
0: That's Chapel Hill Mayor Jess Anderson speaking there. You can listen back to that full conversation and get more details on Ted Voorhees' budget proposal on our website, chapelboro.com. Your time is 7:10.
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0: This traffic report is brought to you by the Chelsea Theater and the Timberline Shopping Center. Traffic's looking good out there right now. Again, we do have that dense fog advisory in effect for the area until 9 o'clock this morning. So especially for the next couple of hours, give yourself more time to get where you're going and be extra careful. Visibility will not be 100%. But we do have good traffic, at least, if you're hitting the roads. No incidents or accidents to slow you down. If you're seeing anything out there that we're not reporting, though, send us a text when you're safe and off the roads and tell us about it at 919-240-6000. 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Currently 46 degrees with mostly sunny skies in Chapel Hill, Carrboro. It is foggy, but otherwise it is pretty nice already today. And once that fog lifts, we're looking at mostly sunny skies all day long with highs in the low 70s. Overnight lows around 50 tonight. And then as we get into the weekend, we had been looking at the possibility of rain for the weekend, especially on Sunday. That chance of rain seems to have diminished, or rather it's been delayed. delayed. Now we're looking at rain on Monday instead of Sunday. So the weekend's actually looking rain-free right now, which is good news. If you got outdoor plans, you might still want the umbrellas just in case on Sunday, but much less of a chance of rain there than we were seeing earlier this week when we were looking ahead to the weekend. Temperatures are going to be nice. We'll be on either side of 80. We'll be in the upper 70s on Saturday, peaking in the low 80s on Sunday, again, with just a slight chance of rain. Better chance of rain is going to be as we get into next week, Monday, and then again on Wednesday are our two rainy days, it looks like, according to the current forecast. Once that rain arrives on Monday, it will cut the temperature down a little bit, so we'll be back around 70 degrees every day next week. 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
0: Aaron Kay coming at you from Chapel Hill Media Group Studios here on East Franklin Street. It is time now to take a look at sports. We begin on the diamond, where the Tar Heel softball team is out of the ACC tournament after losing to 2-seed Duke in the quarterfinals 16-8. UNC briefly had a 4-run lead, but Duke scored 12 unanswered runs over 3 innings to get the win. Carolina's season is not over yet, though. They could still get an at-large bid to the NCAA tournament. That bracket will be announced on Sunday. Over now to Bosshammer Stadium, where second-ranked Tar Heel baseball is back in action this weekend, hosting Pitt in their last home conference series of the season. UNC is currently in second place in the ACC, looking to stay in the top four and secure a double bye in the ACC tournament later this month. Head coach Scott Forbes on that.
24: I talk to him all the time about Cody Johnson's song, "Till You Can't." Like, just live the day, focus on the day, learn from yesterday. But I have learned about us, about our practices, how we are ready, how we play. You know, I didn't know what position we'd be in with so many new players. I hoped that we could be in a solid position to win the regular season or, you know, get the double bye. I feel like if you get that double bye, you have a chance to host and a chance to be a national seed. And you want to control your own as they say, destiny or spot. And I feel like we're in that position. If we play well, you know, I think we'll have a chance. But at the end of the day, for me, I just want to keep getting better. So regardless, when we, you know, get to Memorial Day and the selection show, we feel like we're playing good baseball.
0: That's Scott Forbes speaking there on his radio show this week. Game one against Pitt is tonight at 6. Then the series continues tomorrow at noon and Sunday at 1. And, of course, we'll have it all for you right here on 97.9 The Hill. Over now to lacrosse, where the NCAA tournament begins this weekend with the Tar Heel men and women both hosting games on Dorrance Field. The action begins at 5 o'clock tonight with an opening round match on the women's side between Clemson and Davidson. Second-seeded UNC will face the winner at noon on Sunday. The third-seeded men, meanwhile, have their opening game tomorrow hosting Albany, also at noon. That game will be televised on ESPNU. 13 individual Tar Heels got All-American honors yesterday from USA Lacrosse, 7 women and 6 men, led by first-teamers Brady Wambach on the men's side and Chloe Humphrey, Sam Forrest, and Eliza Osborne on the women's side. Both the men and the women are among the favorites to win this year's national title, with the Tar Heel women seeking to defend last year's championship and the men looking for their first title since 2016. The NCAA tournament also continues this weekend for Carolina women's tennis as the 5th-seeded Tar Heels host 12-seed Michigan in the round of 16 tonight at 5 in the Chuning Tennis Center. The winner will face either Southern Cal or Texas A&M in the quarterfinals for a spot in the Final Four. Elsewhere in sports, USA Today reports Tar Heel basketball coach Michael Malone is interviewing Brian Tibaldi for a possible assistant coaching job with UNC. Tibaldi has spent the last 6 years in the NBA as an assistant with the Cleveland Cavaliers. In other basketball news, the NCAA announced yesterday that the men's and women's tournaments will both expand to 76 teams each starting next year, with 24 teams in a play-in round before the round of 64. Up to the pros, the Carolina Hurricanes are now up 3-0 in their second-round playoff series after beating the Flyers 4-1 last night. The Canes can close out the series in Game 4 tomorrow night at 6 in Philly. And in baseball, the Durham Bulls got another win last night, 2-1 over Round Rock. That's 3 wins in a row for the Bulls in this series, all by a single run. That home series continues tonight at 6:45, tomorrow at 6:45, and Sunday afternoon at 1.
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0: 7:19 is your time. Sports brought to you this hour by the Will Johnson Building Company. Got a quick word from them, and then some local music on deck with Waldo Witt and Marble Berry Seeds, both coming up next after this.
2: My name's Rebecca Rosenberg. I live in Chapel Hill. 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So with my house that was built 15 years ago, Will and Rebecca really oversaw it. Rebecca came to me every morning and said, this is what we're going to do. This is what we accomplished yesterday. I knew where we were going, what our schedule was, what it was going to look like next week, next month.
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0: Marble Berry Seeds there with Scum Whatever on 97.9 The Hill. Before that, Waldo Witt with Tragic Comedy. Both of those songs from artists here in the Triangle. 7:26 your time. Coming back in a couple of minutes with an update on weather and then another song. This one going out to a great teacher in our community as part of our Teachers Rock initiative on this Teacher Appreciation Week. That's coming up next after this.
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0: 7:29 is your time. A couple things happening in our community this weekend. First of all, the Shikori Hill Spring Festival is back. Opened yesterday, runs through Sunday with four performance stages featuring music, dance, art, food, community, and more. And we've been talking about the possibility of rain on Sunday, but it looks like that chance of rain is diminished. So smooth sailing for the weekend as far as the weather is concerned, at least according to the forecast right now. If you want to head to Shikori and enjoy that this weekend, get the full lineup and ticket info at Shikori Hills Grassroots. Roots.org. Another big outdoor musical event happening today. You can head to the Southern Village Green from noon to 8 p.m. this afternoon for an all-day tribute to the legendary local band Doug Clark and the Hot Nuts, with our own Ron Stutz as MC, plus live performance.

0: 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And not this weekend, but next, Habitat for Humanity of Orange County is hosting a Women Build Volunteer Workday in Chapel Hill next week, Saturday, May 16th. 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Currently 47 degrees now in Chapel Hill. Starting to see that temperature picking up. We've got a dense fog advisory in effect for the area until 9 o'clock this morning. Not really seeing fog here on East Franklin Street, but driving in this morning, it was a real foggy. So be careful driving around. Visibility won't be 100%, especially in those low-lying areas. So be careful and get where you're going safely, as always. It's going to be a mostly sunny day and real nice once that fog lifts. Highs in the low 70s this afternoon. Lows down around 50 tonight. And then again, we're looking at a good weekend now. We had a chance of rain in the forecast for Sunday, but that's been pushed to Monday. So maybe hang on to the umbrellas if you're going to be out on Sunday, just in case. But looks like we may get through that entire weekend without any precipitation. Partly to mostly cloudy both days. Highs around 80 both days as well. We'll be in the upper 70s on Saturday, ticking up into the low 80s on Sunday just for that one day. And then the rain comes in on Monday, and we'll get another round of rain, it looks like, in the middle of the week on Wednesday. And that'll cut the temperature down a little bit next week. We'll have highs around 70 every day. 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
0: 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This song dedication goes out to Miss Lateca Lewis at Smith Middle School from the Desai family, with the message, from a rock and science teacher to a rock star admin, Miss Lewis has been great in all her roles at Smith, and we appreciate all that she does for the students. Miss Lewis, this is for you. It's Katy Perry with Roar on 97.9 The Hill.

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1: I'm Chapel Hill Town Manager Ted Voorhees. This is Our Town, stories of Chapel Hill, where you hear from the people at the heart of your local government. I want you to meet Jamila Lunsford and Derek Parrish, two of our many teammates dedicated to supporting community members in our public housing neighborhoods.
2: Behind the scenes, it is a job, but to me, it's more of a privilege and honor to provide healthy, safe livings for our community members and be present providing resources.
3: But making sure that the resources not only meet their needs today, but will continue to meet their needs going forward. So anytime that we're talking about projects and how to spend taxpayer dollars and federal dollars, we involve the community. We don't want to just push on to them things that we think would be good or things that we think would be great. We want to hear from them what would make your place and where you live and work and play better for you and your family. We invite residents to provide input. We do surveys just to see what they want. We make sure that there's interpreters available, there's language access resources, there's flyers and documentation that has been translated for them so that we can make sure they understand what's happening. It's an inclusive space.
1: I'm so proud of the work Jamila and Derek help lead. They show that in our town, we're learning, serving, and working together to build a community where people thrive.
4: 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If you're just joining us, top story today locally is potentially good news out of Chapel Hill Carborough City Schools. District officials have been looking at the possibility of closing two elementary schools in the coming years due to declining enrollment and funding cuts. That conversation is still going on, but at last night's meeting of the school board, district officials said a new data suggests only one school may have to close, not two, which is good development for the Chapel Hill Carborough School District. That's because the decline in enrollment has slowed down from where it had been a few years ago. That conversation, again, is still going on. And again, the school board is probably still going to have to decide to close one school. They're looking at three different ones, Ephesus, Glenwood, and Sewell Elementaries, trying to decide between those. But that conversation did take a positive turn last night. You can get more information on that meeting on our website, chapelborough.com. You can also head to the district's website to get more information on the ongoing study of those three schools and the enrollment situation in general. 7:41 your time. Going to keep the hour going with some more local music. Going back to 2017 for this one. This is Fluorescence with Recents on 97.9 The Hill.

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1: This traffic report is brought to you by Bud Matthews Services. Looking good out there on the roads. Again, we do have a dense fog advisory in effect until 9 o'clock this morning, so visibility won't be perfect. Be extra careful and give yourself more time if you need it to get where you're going. No incidents or accidents to report, though, and just your typical slowdowns. We've got heavy traffic on Fordham Boulevard in both directions until you get past Old Mason Farm Road right by St. Thomas More. Durham Freeway slow through the RTP as it always is until you're just past Ellis Road. We do have an accident that's been reported on the Durham Freeway right by Ellis. That does not appear to be compounding traffic beyond what we typically see at this time of the morning anyway, but be extra careful getting through there regardless. And if you're on I-40, traffic is pretty smooth sailing through the triangle. You will see a little bit westbound, though, just past the airport from Airport Boulevard over to Page Road heading into the RTP. If you're seeing anything we're not reporting beyond that, send us a text when you're safe and off the roads and tell us about it at 919-240-6000. 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Looking good out there right now. Temperature beginning to pick up. It's 48 degrees now in Chapel Hill. It's going to be a mostly sunny day with highs in the low 70s. Again, we got fog out there in some places this morning, but that should lift around 9. Overnight lows down around 50 tonight, and then it's looking like a pretty good weekend. We had the chance of rain in the forecast for Sunday, but that's been pushed back to Monday, so it looks like we'll get through the weekend without any precipitation. Good news if you got outdoor plans. Obviously, it's a Shikori Hills weekend, so a lot of folks are down there, among other things. Plus, you got graduation ceremonies and Mother's Day and everything else. Very, very busy weekend, and it does look like Sunday's going to end up being a nice day. Partly to mostly cloudy skies both days. Highs in the upper 70s on Saturday, getting up into the low 80s on Sunday. Might want to hang on to the umbrellas just in case. There is still a slight lingering chance of rain, but now it looks like the rain's going to fall on Monday instead. Monday and Wednesday, to be exact. We got two rounds of rain in store next week, and that'll cut the temperature down a little bit. We'll have highs in the low 70s pretty much every day, beginning on Monday and continuing through the work week. 7:49 your time, and traffic is brought to you by the American Dance Festival. 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
1: 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Hello, how are you?
3: Enlighten is such a strong word.
1: I have faith that you will do some enlightening.
3: I mean, I guess this is one of the more off-the-wall trends we've had in little while, so that's kind of fun. I also am wondering when we're going to stop calling the segment trends and when it's going to be what did Victor Google this week, because today I would like to talk about Argentina, specifically how Argentina has quietly become a global leader in cloning technology, specifically cloning horses, owing to the popularity of the practice among Argentina's elite polo teams. So we're learning a lot right now off rip. A, Argentina, big into cloning. B, big into cloning horses. C, huge into polo.
1: I did not know Argentina had a big polo.
3: A incredible polo scene.
1: Subculture,
3: yeah. It is a It is a global leader in polo and polo technology, because cloning a horse is cheaper than ever these days. Wow. Around $40,000 per born finished animal, a price point that really doesn't make a whole lot of sense. It's easy
1: did you
3: to
1: call
3: like
1: it a born finished animal.
3: I did. It's
1: is
3: a cloned
1: that the technical?
3: Product. It's a cloned product.
1: Born finished animal.
3: That right there, that's a finished animal.
1: All right.
3: Also a great band name. You can take that one right now for free. Finished animal.
1: Finished animal. Just singular, not the finished animal.
3: No,
1: it's just like just finished animal. Yeah.
3: So I think a 40K horse sounds kind of ridiculous, and you can be on Twitter and be like, oh, $40,000 horse is stupid. But not really, because when you talk about the elite upper levels of an already posh sport like polo, you know anything about race horses. Horses are expensive.
1: This is true.
3: And this trend kicked off the top polo player, and I'm going to butcher his name, and I'm very sorry, Adolfo Cambiasso. He preserved the DNA of his favorite horse in 2006, and since then, his club, La Dolfina, has used over 150 cloned horses, and a lot of those are his most favorite horse that he saved the DNA of.
1: Okay, I feel that it is necessary to say out loud that a story about cloning technology specifically in Argentina should not involve a main character whose name is Adolf.
3: Do you think the...
1: Yes, I do.
3: Look, top comment.
1: Knowing what I know about human history.
3: Top social media comment that I saw about this. You're not ready for it. I was saving it for the end, but
1: right.
3: I'll do it now since you've already made these connections.
1: Yes.
3: The Bays from Brazil. Which is just, ooh, it's so good.
1: Already had the Boys from Brazil in my head like 2.5 minutes ago when you started this. So felt the need to say it out loud because I feel like others are going to be thinking it too.
3: The Bays from Brazil goes so crazy.
1: The Bays from Brazil is good.
3: I love that. So given that a good, high-quality finished animal, a good polo horse already goes for about $500,000 to $1 million, that 40K price point, pretty affordable to get your top-quality favorite horse back from the dead. And the 2016 Palmera Open was a turning point for cloning technology, specifically RE Polo, RE Argentina, because it had 6 identical cloned mares in the competition, even though the original had retired a year ago. As of 2025, there were 600 to 700 cloned horses in Argentina alone.
1: Wow. I was not aware that cloning was such a big thing in general. Like the media coverage of cloning peaked in what, 1996, when Dolly the sheep was cloned, and everyone was like, oh my God, cloning is going to be the way of the future. It's going to be everywhere. We're going to be doing it all the time. How scary is this? And then we didn't do it all the time, and it just kind of went away. And I didn't know that cloning animals was like now this common of a thing.
3: Cloning is very quietly a almost boutique industry for folks that have more money than they know what to do with.
1: Yes.
3: I almost said more money than sense, but that's not true. There's a lot of sense here. It's just applied in a different way. And I say this like specifically in regards to pets. I know of 2 people that are within at least tertiary circles of me who have gotten pets cloned.
1: Oof.
3: And paid about $80,000 for that to happen.
1: Oh, wow. And I feel like we've talked about this. I feel like I've had this conversation
3: and that,
1: with someone.
3: That to me is inconceivable, not just from the, oh, that's a really expensive dog. Like, not from that necessarily, but more from my deeply held personal conviction that things need to be allowed to end, whether that's Marvel movie franchises or the life of your pet.
1: Yes.
3: What gives anything meaning is the fact that it ends. And moreover, it is a beautiful thing to adopt and bring something new, a new animal, a new life into yours to continue to evolve your story rather than seeking to replicate the past born ceaselessly into the future. That's awful.
1: Right. Also, just for purely practical purposes, your relationship with your pet is a product of the specific time you spent with that pet doing specific things. And when you start anew with the exact same animal, even if it's the same DNA, like their personalities are going to change. Your experience with them is going to change. It's not going to be the same thing. And you're setting yourself up for disappointment by doing
3: that. So a lovely dovetail into my main pitch for the Bays from Brazil story.
1: Yes.
3: Which is, we've talked in the past, we've done all the bits about the Olympics, the regular guy lottery.
1: Right.
3: The let's give them all steroids and really see what this baby can do. My pitch for horse racing is we clone a Triple Crown winner. Every race team gets the same cloned horse, like an F1 car.
1: With a different jockey, and we'll see how the jockeys do.
3: And it's all about your jockey and how you train. Who trains the hardest? Who wants it the most? Because, baby, that's the same horse.
1: That is what's trending out there in the world. More from Victor coming up in a couple of minutes with a clean joke of the day after this on 97.9 The Hill.
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3: Aaron, how do you embarrass a psychic?
1: I don't know.
3: You throw him a surprise party.
1: That's a good one. 7:59 is your time. One more look at weather as we wrap up the hour. 48 degrees and sunny out there. We do have a dense fog advisory in effect for another hour until 9 o'clock in low-lying areas especially. That fog is still going to be pretty heavy, so be careful driving around. Should be nice otherwise, though. Mostly sunny today with highs in the low 70s. Lows around 50 tonight and then partly mostly cloudy. And we should be rain-free for the weekend with highs around 80 both Saturday and Sunday. It's 8 o'clock.
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14: ABC News, I'm Brian Clark. Economists project the April jobs report will show 55,000 jobs were added last month, and the report could show the impacts of the Iran war. The impact of the war on gas prices are evident, says ABC's Elizabeth Schulze.
15: Gas prices are now up 50 cents in just the last 2 weeks, the national average hitting $4.56 a gallon. That means if you are driving a Toyota Camry, it is now, on average, $21 more expensive every time you fill up compared to the start of March when the war began.
14: President Trump said the ceasefire remains intact, even though the U.S. and Iran traded fire Thursday. Spanish officials are preparing for passengers from the cruise ship at the center of the Hantavirus outbreak. It's due Sunday in the Canary Islands.
16: So far, there are 6 confirmed cases. Tech company Instructure says it's restored its Canvas service, the platform used by over 9,000 schools. It was targeted by hackers who claim to have obtained personal information of millions. This is ABC News. A judge in Utah today will decide whether the trial of the man accused of killing conservative activist Charlie Kirk last year can be videotaped. Kirk's widow, Erica, and prosecutors want transparency, but Tyler Robinson's lawyers say this could prejudice the jury. 8 years after the first lawsuit was filed against Ohio State, an attorney says more than 24 former school athletes have agreed to join a lawsuit against the university over sexual abuse by a doctor decades ago.
17: 30 former Ohio State football players, including several who went on to play in the NFL, are joining a federal lawsuit against the school alleging they were sexually abused by a team doctor. That doctor, Richard Strauss, worked at Ohio State for 2 decades, beginning in 1978. And in that time, hundreds of student athletes alleged he abused them.
16: It's ABC's Eric Katursky. The school says it sincerely and persistently tried to reconcile with survivors, paying more than $60 million in settlements. I'm Brian Clark, ABC News.
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1: Good morning and happy Friday. Time is 8:05, temperature 49 degrees in Chapel Hill. We've got a dense fog advisory that's in effect until 9 o'clock this morning, so one more hour before that expires. Just be careful driving around, especially in low-lying areas. Visibility will not be 100%. Fog was real dense earlier this morning. Not seeing it outside this particular window here on East Franklin Street, but some parts of the area could still see see some pretty heavy fog as you head out and about. Just give yourself more time and be extra careful getting where you're going. Should be a nice day otherwise. Once the fog lifts, it's going to be mostly sunny all day with highs in the low 70s. Looking good for the weekend, too. We were looking at a chance of rain on Sunday, but that appears to have been pushed back to Monday. So Saturday and Sunday, both looking good weather-wise with temperatures right around 80 degrees both days. That's good for graduation ceremonies, Mother's Day, a lot happening in our community this weekend. So good weather is much appreciated, and we still do need the rain. We'll get it on Monday, it looks like, instead of Sunday. Good to be with you this morning. Let's catch you up on local news as we start the day, beginning with potentially good news that came down yesterday from Chapel Hill Carrboro City Schools, where district officials have been looking at the possibility of shutting down two elementary schools in response to funding cuts and declining enrollment. The district has been studying three different elementary schools, Evesis, Glenwood, and Sewell, trying to decide which two to close. That conversation is still ongoing, but at last night's school board meeting, Deputy Superintendent Al Shiroki said new data suggests the district might only need to close one school instead of two. Here are some of his comments from last night, including a response to a question from board member Barbara Fetters.
0: This is the other epiphany. I kind of started with Dr. Dollar in the beginning saying that hemorrhaging or that decline, it's really slowing down. It's occurring at a lesser speed. And I'm ending it with saying that based upon our diligence going through the school criteria for closure, that if I was to recommend the number of schools that you could consider, I would only be able to recommend one school to you, not two. So for your consideration, it's either no schools to close or one school to close. But I and our staff cannot recommend that you try to pack the closure of two schools within the redistricting and the process when it comes to program capacity.
2: Mr. Shoki, am I right to say that it's less dire than it seemed when we first started this process? I mean, it kind of seems not as terrible.
0: It has simmered.
2: Okay. Yes. And that's because
0: it started full bore because we saw the decline.
2: Right.
0: The piece that was missing was the program capacity. We were using legacy numbers, and I think it started the conversation and it got us moving in the right direction. But I think that it's probably one of the best things out of the diligence process is that we have to do program capacity no matter what, because we have to redistrict.
2: Right.
0: And by including that in the initial study, I think it is allowing us to make a very better informed decision so that we didn't overdo what we thought we were going to do.
1: That's Al Shiroki speaking there. You can find more information on that ongoing study on the district's website, and there will be a public hearing May 21st to give you a chance to weigh in before the school board makes a final decision. That final decision is currently slated for June 4th. Speaking of education, this is also commencement weekend for UNC, with thousands of graduates getting set to receive their diplomas Saturday night in Keenan Stadium. The ceremony begins at 7 p.m. with gates opening at 6. UNC is asking graduates to gather in the Loudermilk parking lot at 5:30. Country music star and Tar Heel superfan Eric Church is this year's commencement speaker. If you can't be there in person, you can live stream the ceremony at commencement.unc.edu. One more bit of news from campus. UNC Health is celebrating after UNC Hospitals in Chapel Hill got an A grade in the latest ranking from the Leapfrog Group, an organization that grades hospitals twice a year. Quickly to Carrboro, where town officials were able to make an exciting musical announcement yesterday. Later this month, the descendants of Grammy-winning blues legend Elizabeth Cotton will be presenting the town with her famous Martin guitar, a guitar that was originally gifted to Cotton by the U.S. Congress in 1983. They'll do it at next Friday's installment of the Freight Train Blues Music Series, starting at 6:30 at Carrboro Town Commons. Cotton was born in Carrboro in 1893 and is best known for her song Freight Train. 4 years ago, she was posthumously inducted into the Rock and Roll Hall of Fame. And finally, back to local government, as Chapel Hill Town Manager Ted Voorhees unveiled his budget proposal for the coming fiscal year at Wednesday's meeting of the Chapel Hill Town Council. After a year with higher revenues, Voorhees' plan includes no tax increase, but still raises spending in a few areas to address a backlog of needs that's being spread out over 5 years. Here's Chapel Hill Mayor Jess Anderson on that.
4: The total budget is $169.7 million, which is a 3.4% increase over last year. There is no property tax increase included, and revenues are on a positive trend. There's a focus on the key goals council identified at our retreat in January, and it includes employee pay increases to keep us competitive. A few things stood out for me. One was that it aligns with our five-year budgeting plan, which is all about kind of sustainability and being able to plan longer term instead of relying on year-to-year only. We're also adding 7 additional electric vehicles. We're looking for some quick win projects on greenways, catching up on backlogs. But we'll be discussing the budget in greater depth next week at our May 13th work session, and then there'll be a public hearing on May 20th for the public to engage as well. And I think the council did ask last night that there be some additional public engagement and going out so that folks can get a better understanding and give us feedback before we get to the public hearing.
1: That's Chapel Hill Mayor Jess Anderson there. 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Your time is 8:11.
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1: This traffic report brought to you by the School of Rock, Chapel Hill. Be careful driving around this morning. We do have that dense fog advisory in effect until 9 o'clock. And driving around into the station earlier this morning, I can vouch for the fact that it was real foggy out there. Not sure how it is right this second because I've been sitting in here for 2.5 hours. But we do have that dense fog advisory that's in effect for another 45 minutes or so. So give yourself a little bit more time to get where you're going. In terms of the actual traffic conditions, though, those are pretty normal. No incidents or accidents to report, and just your typical delays. A little bit still lingering on Fordham Boulevard right by Old Mason Farm Road. If you're coming into Chapel Hill from Durham, heavy traffic on 54 as you're getting close to Meadowmont. If you're on I-40, you'll see some westbound traffic from Airport Boulevard over to Page Road. And if you're on the Durham Freeway, you'll see traffic in both directions until you're just past TW Alexander Drive. Anything we're not reporting beyond that, send us a text when you're safe and off the roads and tell us about it at 919-240-6000. School of Rock Chapel Hill bringing us traffic. Their house band is back at the Shikori Hills Festival of Music and Dance. This year, the hardest working young musicians in our area are playing a 2-hour set on the Carson's Grove stage on Sunday from 2 to 4. Enjoy Mother's Day with hot tunes at a cool event. 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Just mentioned Shikori Hills. It was looking like a potentially rainy day on Sunday for that School of Rock show, but the good news is that the chance of rain has been pushed back to Monday, so this weekend is actually looking pretty good right now. 49 degrees is your temperature for the moment in Chapel Hill with mostly sunny skies. Again, some fog out there for another hour before that lifts, but then it's going to be a beautiful day, and it should be a really nice weekend. Mostly sunny skies today with highs in the low 70s, overnight lows around 50 tonight. And then we got graduation weekend, we got Mother's Day weekend, we got Shikori Hills, we got a lot happening in our community this weekend, and the weather should cooperate. We got partly to mostly cloudy skies for both Saturday and Sunday. Highs will be in the upper 70s on Saturday, low 80s on Sunday, so nice manageable late spring, early summery kind of weather. We do still have a little tiny bit of a chance of rain both days, but again, we had a much better chance of rain for Sunday earlier in the week, and now it looks like all of that rain has been pushed back to Monday. So should be able to get all those outdoor activities in no problem. Might still want to at least know where the umbrellas are in case we do end up getting a sprinkle or two on Sunday. Monday we do get rain. Likely we'll get some more rain on Wednesday as well, and that'll cut the temperature down a little bit. We'll be around 70 degrees every day next week. Definitely need the rain. We'll get it next week, but a nice weekend ahead for those of us who are doing stuff outside for graduation, for Mother's Day, Shikori. There's a Tar Heel baseball series happening at the Bosch. Like, a lot is happening outdoors in our community, and the weather should be good for it. 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From timeless diamond pieces to meaningful gifts she'll treasure every day, find something as special as she is. And don't forget, you can celebrate your graduate with a gift from Olma's in Eastgate Crossing as well. Great, meaningful pieces they'll carry into their next chapter. Olma's Jewelers, the name means diamonds. Let's engage. 8:15, your time. Coming up next, we have got sports. A lot to talk about with the Tar Heel softball team in the ACC tournament. They had a big quarterfinal game against Duke last night. Find out how they did. We'll look ahead to Carolina baseball series against Pitt in the Bosch this weekend, which begins tonight at 6. And we've got NCAA tournament action this weekend for Tar Heel women's tennis, women's lacrosse, and men's lacrosse. All three are highly seeded going for national championships, and they've all got big matches this weekend, including one tonight. All of that and coming up next after this on 97.9 The Hill.
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1: Aaron Kay coming at you from Chapel Hill Media Group Studios here on East Franklin Street. It is time now to take a look at sports. We begin on the diamond, where the Tar Heel softball team is out of the ACC tournament after losing to 2-seed Duke in the quarterfinals 16-8. UNC briefly had a 4-run lead, but Duke scored 12 unanswered runs over 3 innings to get the win. Carolina season is not over yet, though. They could still get an at-large bid to the NCAA tournament. That bracket will be announced on Sunday. Moving now to Boshammer Stadium, where second-ranked Tar Heel baseball is back in action this weekend, hosting Pitt in their last home conference series of the season. UNC is currently in second place in the ACC, looking to stay in the top four and secure a double bye in the ACC tournament later this month. Head coach Scott Forbes on that.
12: I talk to him all the time about Cody Johnson's song, "Till You Can't." Like, just live the day, focus on the day, learn from yesterday. But I have learned about us, about our practices, how we are ready, how we play. You know, I didn't know what position we'd be in with so many new players. I hoped that we could be in a solid position to win the regular season or, you know, get the double bye. I feel like if you get that double bye, you have a chance to host and a chance to be a national seed. And you want to control your own, as they say, destiny or spot. And I feel like we're in that position. If we play well, you know, I think we'll have a chance, but at the end of the day, for me, I just want to keep getting better. So regardless, when we, you know, get to Memorial Day and the selection show, we feel like we're playing good baseball.
1: That's Scott Forbes speaking there on his radio show this week. Game one against Pitt is tonight at 6. Then the series continues tomorrow at noon and Sunday at 1. And, of course, we'll have it all for you right here on 97.9 The Hill. Over now to lacrosse, where the NCAA tournament begins this weekend, with the Tar Heel men and women both hosting games on Dorrance Field. The action begins at 5 o'clock tonight with an opening round match on the women's side between Clemson and Davidson. Second-seeded UNC will face the winner at noon on Sunday. The third-seeded men, meanwhile, have their opening game tomorrow, hosting Albany, also at noon. That game will be televised on ESPNU. 13 individual Tar Heels got All-American honors yesterday from USA Lacrosse. Seven women and six men, led by first-teamers Brady Wambach on the men's side and Chloe Humphrey, Sam Forrest, and Eliza Osborne on the women's side. Both the men and the women are among the favorites to win this year's national title, with the Tar Heel women seeking to defend last year's championship and the men looking for their first title since 2016. The NCAA tournament also continues this weekend for Carolina women's tennis as the fifth-seeded Tar Heels host 12-seed Michigan in the round of 16 tonight at 5 in the Chuning Tennis Center. The winner will face either Southern Cal or Texas A&M in the quarterfinals for a spot in the Final Four. Elsewhere in sports, USA Today reports Tar Heel basketball coach Michael Malone is interviewing Brian Tibaldi for a possible assistant coaching job with UNC. Tibaldi has spent the last 6 years in the NBA as an assistant with the Cleveland Cavaliers. In other basketball news, the NCAA announced yesterday that the men's and women's tournaments will both expand to 76 teams each starting next year, with 24 teams in a play-in round before the round of 64. Up to the pros, the Carolina Hurricanes are now up 3-0 in their second-round playoff series after beating the Flyers 4-1 last night. The Canes can close out the series in Game 4 tomorrow night at 6 in Philly. And in baseball, the Durham Bulls got another win last night, 2-1 over Round Rock. That's three wins in a row for the Bulls in this series, all by a single run. That home series continues tonight at 6:45, tomorrow at 6:45, and Sunday afternoon at 1.
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1: 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We've been doing our Teachers Rock initiative all week long, getting song dedications from you for great teachers and educators in our community who deserve a special shout out and thanks for the great work they do every day and all year long. Here as we get to the end of the school year, this Teacher Appreciation Week, we've been playing your dedications on the air and having a great time doing it. Every teacher who gets a dedication will receive gift certificates to Jersey Mike's, Al's Burger Shack, Gray Squirrel Coffee Company, and Walmart. 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Gray Squirrel, right in the heart of Carrboro, also has craft sodas made to order at their espresso bar in honey rosemary, orange creamsicle, and other delicious flavors. And they're expanding, too, to the next door location. 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This Teacher's Rock dedication goes out to Morgan Cawley at Carrboro High School. From Joy Cordell, with the message, Mrs. Cawley brings excitement, excellence, and a fresh perspective, whether she is teaching, coaching, or advising school organizations. She rocks every day, and her students rock because of her. Morgan Cawley, this one's for you. 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
4: 8:29, your time. Aaron Keck here with you this morning. A bunch of things happening in our community this weekend. Of course, it's graduation with a big ceremony at Keenan Stadium on Saturday night. You've got Mother's Day, of course, on Sunday. The Shecoria Hills Spring Festival going on at Shecoria all weekend long. And the weather should, as it turns out, be pretty good for that all through the weekend as well. ShecoriaHillsGrassroots.org for more information on that. And on Friday, today, you can head to the Southern Village Green from noon to 8 p.m. for an all-day tribute to the legendary local band Doug Clark and the Hot Nuts, with live performances from Liquid Pleasure, Finesse, and many more. Our own Ron Stutz will be there emceeing, and it's a free event, but it's also a fundraiser. They're raising money for music scholarships for local students. And then on Saturday, May 9th, Woods Charter School in Chapel Hill is hosting a performance of What You Will, an adaptation of Shakespeare's Twelfth Night, written and performed by the students at the Woodshed Creative Ensemble in Chatham County. That show starts at 7:30 tomorrow night, and you can get a link to buy tickets at the Woodshed website, woodshedarts.org. News around town this morning brought to you by the Lumina Theater in Southern Village, with the immersive 3D concert experience Billie Eilish Hit Me Hard and Soft on the big screens of the theaters this week, along with The Devil Wears Prada 2, the Michael Jackson biopic Michael.

0: 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Still got that dense fog advisory in effect until 9 o'clock, so be careful driving around, but it should be a real beautiful day otherwise. Currently 50 degrees in Chapel Hill and mostly sunny. It's going to be mostly sunny all day long, with highs getting up into the low 70s this afternoon. Overnight lows down around 50 tonight, and then it should be a pretty nice weekend. We've got a slight chance of rain both Saturday and Sunday, but definitely less of a chance of rain than we had been looking at. So hang out of the umbrellas just in case you've got outdoor plans, but should not have any trouble with the weather, at least according to the current forecast. Temperature should be pretty good too, partly to mostly cloudy with highs on either side of 80 through the weekend, highs in the upper 70s on Saturday, getting into the low 80s on Sunday, maybe even the mid 80s at this point. As we get to next week though, that rain that we were thinking about getting on Sunday is actually going to hit on Monday now. So expect rain to start the week on Monday. We've got another round of rain potentially on Wednesday. That should cut the temperature down a little bit. We'll be around 70 degrees pretty much every day during the work week. 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You got a week and a couple days left to catch Color Concentrated, a salon-style show from the Robertson Collection, presenting paintings by Renoir, Monet, Picasso, and more, all displayed on a single wall of color. It's been up for several months, but you've only got a few days left to see it. It's on view through May 17th. That is next week, Sunday. Free admission, but head there quick. 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
0: And hey, if you're going to be there for graduation anyway this weekend, you're going to be there on campus, you might as well head over to the Ackland Art Museum and check it out. It's a really terrific exhibit. If you're looking for something to do with mom on Sunday, or any other day for that matter, because you can hang out with mom literally any day, you can head over to the Ackland and check out that exhibit too if you haven't already. Time is 8:33 here on 97.9 The Hill. It is time now for Date Night. We are joined in the studio by my husband, Brad Bednar.
2: Good morning.
0: We recommend date night activities for folks looking for romance in the Triangle, even on this, the busiest weekend of the entire calendar for Chapel Hill.
2: Is that because the Hurricanes are playing this weekend?
0: Surprisingly, no. That's what makes it the busiest weekend on the calendar for Raleigh.
2: Oh, yeah. Well, I mean, you could be at Lappin Blue or something.
0: You could be at Lappin Blue, but the Canes are in the playoffs multiple weekends. But this is the only weekend where Mother's Day and graduation pile upon each other, thus filling up every single possible date night space in the greater Chapel Hill vicinity for reasons that, generally speaking, have not a whole lot to do with date night.
2: I have always wondered why Mother's Day and graduation always fall on the same weekend. I guess, I mean, it makes sense. You graduate in May.
0: And you graduate in May,
2: but,
0: yeah.
2: You know, like, you could graduate earlier and or later.
0: I graduated later, I think. I want to say when I graduated from Hope College, it was the weekend after Mother's Day, I feel like, is what happens.
2: I was one of those December graduates UNC.
0: Ooh, fancy.
2: Actually, technically, I was like a end of July graduate,
0: right,
2: because
0: right,
2: I graduated during summer session. But you know, you have your actual like ta-da moment in December.
0: So with 18 other people.
2: Exactly.
0: Yes.
2: Yeah. Yeah. You really get to know old Dave and Sheila.
0: See, I was an October graduate of Rutgers, but they only did the one big commencement for grad students at the end of the school year. So I graduated on October and then walked the following May.
2: Yeah, probably on Mother's Day.
0: Possibly on Mother's Day. Yeah. No, it wasn't on Mother's Day. I don't remember when that was, but it was not a Mother's Day weekend.
2: So all you're saying is that UNC is wrong, and now we can wrap up date night.
0: I'm just saying that UNC is different and that it could be another way. However,
2: okay.
0: This is Mother's Day weekend. It is graduation weekend. So the standard rule for this weekend is, if you're going to do a date night, maybe don't do it this weekend. Let the mothers, let the graduates, let the families have their time, because the restaurants and everything are going to be swamped anyway. Staff's going to be overwhelmed. They're going to have more than enough to deal with. Let them have their thing. And then maybe on like a Monday or a Tuesday, then you go out and do your date night.
2: Right.
0: Is what you should do. But that said, we got to make a recommendation. So here's my prompt for you.
2: Okay. Explain this to me in exhaustive detail.
0: It is graduation weekend.
2: It is.
0: So what is a graduation of a date night? What is like your standard, stereotypical, basic date night that has now graduated, received its degree, and it's been elevated to the next level? What's your Pokemon evolution of a date night?
2: Oh, okay. Yeah, yeah.
0: Sorry, I didn't realize that you were one of these kids today. What's your Pokemon evolution of a date night?
2: All right.
0: I love the fact, by the way, that you were not getting my prompt until I said Pokemon evolution, and then like the light bulb went on in your eyes very visibly.
2: I'm just amused more that you keep saying Pokemon.
0: Is it Pokemon?
2: You know what? We'll talk about the accent over the E at a later date. No, that's different.
0: Okay.
2: I think I've got it. And I have talked in the past about like, wouldn't it be like a fun date night to like go to the library or a bookstore and get a book together?
0: Yes.
2: And then like you have your own little book club and you read it and you talk about it. I'm going to take that like one step up, slightly more mature. And I would say you should go this month and see Every Brilliant Thing that is on tour at a bunch of libraries in Chapel Hill and the surrounding community, because like that is a show about kind of graduating and growing up and maturing and going up to 11 from like your like average 9. So
0: okay.
2: that is my pitch to you. Also, there's like a 4 p.m. today, I think. It's Tuesdays and Thursdays, so you won't get trapped with the graduates and the moms, and you can, you know, find something else to do this weekend. But that's my pitch to you.
0: There you go. All right. So my pitch to you is that a typical date night is you go and see like a movie or a show or something,
2: yeah,
0: and you just sit there and you do your thing and whatever.
2: Right, right.
0: But an elevated graduated date night would be to go to a show that allows you and encourages you to be a part of the show.
2: Ooh.
0: In which case the Chapel Hill Public Library is doing Every Brilliant Thing because we had the same idea. And I've got the thing pulled up. So today at 4 o'clock, they're doing it at the Chapel Hill Public Library. Next week, Saturday, they're doing it at the Drakeford Complex at noon with Nate John Mark, who has been like knocking it out at every single Playmaker show that they've done this year. So I would say hold off until next Saturday, the 16th, and go see it with him at the Drakeford. But there's a lot of different options and a number of different really good Playmakers people who are doing it like all month long between now and the 22nd. So yeah, we got the same idea. How about that? For different reasons.
2: I know.
0: Though.
2: I'm very excited that Aaron very proudly turned his phone around to me and showed me the website for Playmakers, and I can just show him that I got the email a couple days ago.
0: Oh,
2: and
0: you just looked it up on your email that they sent it to you?
2: Yeah. I mean, I'm a boomer kid. I need emails.
0: And that's date night. Brett Bednar, thank you so much.
2: Thanks, Aaron.
0: 8:39, your time. I got some music for you coming up next, and then get by your phones for the impossible quiz. Got a $20 gift card to Bandidos up for grabs for the first right answer to today's question, which is all about this day in history. That's coming up next after this.
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1: This traffic report is brought to you by Carolina Public Humanities. Heading out and about, we've got one accident that's been reported on I-40 right by NC-55, exit 278 in southern Durham. That does not appear to be backing up traffic in a big way, but careful heading through there. We do have traffic on 40 westbound from Airport Boulevard west through the RTP until you're just past the Durham Freeway, and you start getting close to that accident at exit 278. So the accident may be compounding that a little bit, but that traffic existed before the accident was reported. Just again, give yourself more time to get through that if you're traveling west on 40. If you're in Chapel Hill, you've got your typical school drop-off traffic, first of all, on Homestead Road and Weaver Dairy Road by the high schools. Heavy traffic coming into Chapel Hill from Durham on NC-54, starting around I-40, going all the way to Meadowmont before it gets better. Still some lingering traffic on Fordham Boulevard, too, right by Old Mason Farm Road near St. Thomas. More. If you're seeing anything beyond that that we're not reporting, send us a text when you're safe and off the roads and let us know what's going on. 919-240-6000 is our text line. Traffic brought to you by Carolina Public Humanities, connecting UNC faculty experts with communities in Chapel Hill and all over the state with diverse and thought-provoking programming, including talks, panel discussions, workshops, performances, and more. Visit humanities.unc.edu to explore their public events, statewide initiatives, and K-12 educator resources as well, which are great to check out on this Teacher Appreciation Week. 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Looking good out there right now. A dense fog advisory has been called off early as the fog has lifted. So good news there. Still be careful driving regardless. It's going to be a mostly sunny day. Right now it's 52 degrees. It's going to get up into the low 70s this afternoon. Overnight lows around 50 tonight. And then it should be a good weekend. We've got a very small lingering chance of rain, but very, very slight at this point, as the best chance of rain has been pushed back to Monday, which is great news for all of us who have outdoor plans on graduation Saturday or Mother's Day Sunday, Shikori Hills weekend, Carolina baseball at Boshammer Stadium. A lot going on this weekend outdoors, and the weather should be great for it. Highs in the upper 70s on Saturday, low 80s on Sunday. Again, just a very slight chance of rain both days, but the better chance of rain will be on Monday. We'll get that rain on Monday. It looks like we'll get more on Wednesday as well, and that'll keep the temperature down a little bit for the week. We'll have highs around 70 every day. 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If you're looking for something to do in Durham, Duke Arts presents brings music, dance, theater, free outdoor concerts, and more to stages across Duke's campus and the whole city. 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You know how it works. We typically give away a $10 gift card to Bandito's Mexican Cafe, serving up great food for 30 years and counting in downtown Chapel Hill. But if no one gets the question right on any particular day, we will roll that prize over to the next. And we did have a stumper yesterday, so it is a $20 gift card up for grabs to Bandito's for the first caller in with the correct answer to today's trivia question. 919-929-9245 is going to be the number to call. That's 919-929-9245. Get by your phones. Get that number ready. It is a This Day in History question, so here we go. For $20 to Bandito's, give me a call and tell me this. 50 years ago today, 1976, a roller coaster called the Great American Revolution opened at Six Flags Magic Mountain in California, becoming the first modern coaster with what feature? 50 years ago today, a roller coaster called the Great American Revolution opened at Six Flags Magic Mountain in California, becoming the first modern coaster with what feature? If you think you know, if you got a guess, give me a call. 919-929-9245 is the number. First caller with the right answer gets $20 to Bandidos.
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1: 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Magic Mountain in California, named, of course, for the American Revolution, because it was a 200th anniversary thing back in 1976, but also aptly named because it was the first modern coaster with a vertical loop. You go upside down. Scott's first in with the right answer. He's got a $20 gift card to Bandidos. We'll have a $10 gift card up for grabs in our next installment of the Impossible Quiz on Monday.
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1: Coming up next hour, we've got Andy with the Morning Grind, taking you through the morning with great coffee house music. The Record Shop, Indie with Andy, and News on the Hill after that. And then at 6 o'clock, we'll send it over to Boshammer Stadium for Tar Heel Baseball. UNC opening up a series against Pitt tonight. Going to wrap up this show with one more local song. I've had this song in my head for like the last couple of days, so I'm going to play it for you now and try to expunge it from my head and get it into yours instead. But I love this song a lot. This is from 2015, Ellis Dyson and the Shambles, off their debut album, a song called Dogfight on 97 on the Hill.

0: And that is going to do it for me on this morning. One more look at weather before I step away. It's 56 degrees now and sunny in Chapel Hill. Going to be gorgeous today with mostly sunny skies and highs in the low 70s this afternoon. Lows around 50 tonight and then partly to mostly cloudy, but we should be rain-free for the weekend. Just a very slight chance of precipitation Saturday and Sunday. Highs around 80 both days. We do get the rain on Monday and then again on Wednesday, but your graduation and Mother's Day weekend should be pretty good. Have a good one. It's 9 o'clock here on The Hill.
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2: ABC News, I'm Brian Clark. 1 year since Pope Leo's election, he's marking the day in southern Italy. He met Thursday with Secretary of State Marco Rubio, whose boss, President Trump, has criticized the Pope's calls for peace between the U.S. and Iran.
3: The church has always interacted on behalf of a mission for peace and a respect for all of humanity. But at the end, it was a very cordial and important meeting, and it's important to share our points of view.
2: He characterized the meeting as very positive. President Trump says the ceasefire with Iran is still intact, even though the U.S. and Iran exchanged fire on Thursday. The April jobs report, better than expected. The U.S. economy added 115,000 private sector jobs in April. That's more than twice as many as analysts expected to see amid the war. And Spanish officials preparing to receive the cruise ship hit by a hantavirus outbreak. Passengers will be sent in isolation back to their countries. Seven people in the U.S. are being monitored. This is ABC News. Investigators in Central California have been searching a property related to the disappearance of Kristen Smart. She was last seen 30 years ago. A man seen that night has been convicted of her murder, and the property being searched belongs to his mother, says ABC's Trevor Ault.
4: Paul Flores was last seen with Kristen Smart at a party back in 1996.
5: If she's not alive anymore, what do you think happened?
6: I would say like someone who she hitchhiked with or something, abducted or something, you know.
4: His father was charged but acquitted of being an accessory to the murder. His mother was never charged.
2: The Los Angeles Police Department projects it will cost $1.15 billion to secure the 2028 Summer Olympics and says it only has enough staffing to cover about a third of the needs. Costs associated with this summer's World Cup in the spotlight. A train ticket from New York City to games at New Jersey's MetLife Stadium is no longer going to cost $150, now $105, thanks to sponsors. Brian Clark, ABC News.
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4: Good morning. 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Andrew here with you, and it is Friday, and we are going to get right into it. I got some John Prine. I got my Paul Newman coffee. We're going to start both of those right now. I'm drinking two cups of coffee this hour. I'm saying it now. This is Fish and Whistle here on The Morning Grind.

0: I can't wait to add flavors and sweetener to distract from the natural flavor of this thing I claim to love and not be addicted to.
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0: Andrew here with you on the Morning Grind on a Friday morning. That's REM with That My Most Beautiful. And as predicted, I am cranking down on this cup of Joe. I am going to be drinking a little bit more of it. And then we've got more music coming up. We'll see where we land here on the Morning Grind.
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That's Phyllis Dillon from 1967 with Don't Stay Away, going a little bit retro here on The Morning Grind. And I think I would like to keep that little bit retro vibe going. I'm going to go even further back now to 1959 for Little Willie John doing Leave My Kitten Alone and unapologetically playing this for the background vocalists saying meow over and over and over here on The Morning Grind.

Upcoming events in our community. The annual Freight Train Blues Music Series is back this spring at Carrboro Town Commons, presented by the Music Maker Relief Foundation with free live concerts celebrating local music legend Elizabeth Cotton. The series kicks off Friday, May 15th at 6:30 with Cotton's great-granddaughter Brenda Evans plus Kelly Breeding and Gail Caesar. And Cotton's family will be presenting the town of Carrboro with one of her famous guitars as well, a gift from the U.S. Congress originally back in 1983. Get details on the show and the entire series at FreightTrainBlues.com. One other thing in Carrboro that same weekend, the town is inviting you to

0: time now for your local news. I'm Aaron Keck. We got potentially good news yesterday from Chapel Hill Carborough City Schools, where district officials have been looking at the possibility of shutting down two elementary schools in response to funding cuts and declining enrollment. The district has been studying three elementary schools in particular, Ephesus, Glenwood, and Sewell, and trying to decide which two to close. That conversation is still ongoing, but at last night's school board meeting, Deputy Superintendent Al Soroki said new data suggests the district might only need to close one school, not two.
1: So for your consideration, it's either no schools to close or one school to close. But I and our staff cannot recommend that you try to pack the closure of two schools within the redistricting and the process when it comes to program capacity.
0: He says that's because the decline in enrollment is slowing down. You can find more information on that ongoing study on the district's website, and there will be a public hearing on May 21st to give you a chance to weigh in before the school board makes a final decision, which is currently slated for June 4th. Speaking of education, this is also commencement weekend for UNC, with thousands getting set to receive their diplomas Saturday night in Keenan Stadium. Ceremony begins at 7 with gates opening at 6. UNC is asking graduates to gather in the Loudermilk parking lot at 5:30. Country music star and Tar Heel superfan Eric Church is this year's commencement speaker. Turning to sports, UNC softball is out of the ACC tournament after losing to 2-seed Duke in the quarterfinals 16-8. NCAA tournament bracket coming out on Sunday. UNC baseball has a busy weekend hosting Pitt in their last home conference series of the season. That series begins tonight at 6, continuing at noon Saturday and 1 o'clock Sunday, and we'll have it all for you here on 97.9 The Hill. NCAA tournament action begins for UNC men's and women's lacrosse this weekend. Tar Heel men facing Albany on Saturday. Saturday, the women facing either Clemson or Davidson on Sunday. With your hometown news, I'm Aaron Keck.
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0: Local music from Chris Chisholm with When It Rains Down on School Street. We've got some community partners to have their say, and then I've got more great coffee shop music coming up here on The Morning Grind.
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Bon Iver restacks there on the morning grind. Getting a little serious here. We had Alaska Reed with Pilot before that. And I have got some ABC News coming up. And I want to get a little bit silly before we do that. So I'm going to play Esquivel's Miniskirt here on the morning grind. Keep it right here. I've got a whole bunch more coffee shop type music coming up after ABC News.

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9: ABC News, I'm Brian Clark. The Pentagon is releasing files related to UFOs, posting 162 on a new website, saying the public can make up their own minds about the information. Sources say the CDC's classified the hantavirus outbreak with a level 3 emergency response, its lowest level. The Dutch cruise ship traced to the outbreak is set to dock this weekend in the Canary Islands, and passengers from there will be sent back to their home countries. ABC's Victor Oquendo says some Americans have already disembarked.
10: U.S. health officials now monitoring at least 7 Americans in 5 states, including Arizona, California, Virginia, Texas, and Georgia, for possible infections, though none have shown symptoms.
9: The April jobs report almost twice as good as expected. The private sector added 115,000 jobs last month. Secretary of State Marco Rubio told reporters the U.S. expects to hear back from Iran today with its latest response to proposals to end the war. This is ABC News. Authorities in Indonesia say 3 hikers were killed in an explosive eruption on a volcano. Authorities say about 20 hikers had set out defying safety restrictions. 3 became stranded and have been killed. Officials in Los Angeles are out with a price tag on what it's going to cost to keep the Olympics safe in just over 2 years.
11: A new city memo says the LAPD projects securing the Olympics will come with a price tag of $1.15 billion and that the LAPD only has enough staffing to cover about a third of the needs during the Olympics. LA will have to heavily rely on outside law enforcement agencies to come in and help. While it's a huge cost figure, state and federal funds could fully or significantly cover the $1.15 billion, and the state of California may pick up the obligation and cost of bringing in outside law enforcement for the Olympics. Alex Stone, ABC News, Los Angeles.
9: I'm Brian Clark, ABC News.
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22: Good morning. Thanks for hanging out for the Morning Grind. Andrew Stuckey here. And I've had a lot of coffee, but I'm going to keep the music from getting too aggressive here, even though I've coffeed up on a Friday. We're going to start things off this hour with Waxahachie doing Lilacs here on the Morning Grind.

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0: The Decemberists with As I Rise here on The Morning Grind. I'm still drinking a lot of coffee here. I'm excited to get outside. Honestly, it looks beautiful. We'll take another look at the weather after these community partners and a little John Lennon on The Morning Grind.
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80s John Lennon, which there's not a lot to pull from there, but that one's a good one. That's Watching the Wheels here on the Morning Grind. I'm Andrew Stuckey. I am looking at our weekend weather forecast, but I kind of just want to bask in right now. It looks delightful out there. We will eventually get up to 73 today, keeping the sunshine all day long. Increasing cloud cover overnight down to 51, and then morning clouds, afternoon sun, maybe some showers possibly on Saturday, and then we're going to get up to 79 Saturday, 84 on Sunday, and maybe some rain starting late, and then rain very likely as we start next week. Right now we're going to start Tabitha Meeks, I Love You, I Love You, here on the Morning Grind.

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0: up now for your local news. I'm Aaron Keck. We got potentially good news yesterday from Chapel Hill Carborough City Schools, where district officials have been looking at the possibility of shutting down two elementary schools in response to funding cuts and declining enrollment. The district has been studying three elementary schools in particular, Ephesus, Glenwood, and Sewell, and trying to decide which two to close. That conversation is still ongoing, but at last night's school board meeting, Deputy Superintendent Al Shiroki said new data suggests the district might only need to close one school, not two.
1: So for your consideration, it's either no schools to close or one school to close. But I and our staff cannot recommend that you try to pack the closure of two schools within the redistricting and the process when it comes to program capacity.
0: He says that's because the decline in enrollment is slowing down. You can find more information on that ongoing study on the district's website, and there will be a public hearing on May 21st to give you a chance to weigh in before the school board makes a final decision, which is currently slated for June 4th. Speaking of education, this is also commencement weekend for UNC, with thousands getting set to receive their diplomas Saturday night in Keenan Stadium. Ceremony begins at 7 with gates opening at 6. UNC is asking graduates to gather in the Loudermilk parking lot at 5:30. Country music star and Tar Heel superfan Eric Church is this year's commencement speaker. Turning to sports, UNC softball is out of the ACC tournament after losing to 2-seed Duke in the quarterfinals 16-8. NCAA tournament bracket coming out on Sunday. UNC baseball has a busy weekend hosting Pitt in their last home conference series of the season. That series begins tonight at 6, continuing at noon Saturday and 1 o'clock Sunday, and we'll have it all for you here on 97.9 The Hill. NCAA tournament action begins for UNC men's and women's lacrosse this weekend. Tar Heel men facing Albany on Saturday, the women facing either Clemson or Davidson on Sunday. With your hometown news, I'm Aaron Keck.
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0: so good, I can't wait to add flavors and sweetener to distract from the natural flavor of this thing I claim to love and not be addicted to.
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0: That's Blue Cactus with Stranger Again from 2021. Before that, Sorry did There's So Many People Who Want to Be Loved. And we had Pete Yorn in there. We had the news. We got some community partners now, and we've still got some Josh Ritter and some Little Richard coming up on the Morning Grind.
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It's running out on you. Your girl is leaving you. And you look at me and says, I got something to do.

Little Richard keeping it a little bit slow there on I Don't Know What You've Got. Before that, Josh Ritter did Monster Ballads. Right now, I'm going to scoot on out of here and let Jordan rock it for a while on the Record Shop. I'm going to make that transition with the Kooks doing She Moves in Her Own Way. And I'll see you at 2 for Indie with Andy.

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1: ABC News, I'm Brian Clark. The Trump administration is celebrating the strong April jobs report, 115,000 added in the private sector last month, doubling expectations as gas prices remain high. But the White House was dealt a setback Thursday, and the Court of International Trade concluded that the administration misread the law it used to justify President Trump's sweeping tariffs. ABC's Peter Haralambos explains.
2: The ruling marks the second time the president's tariffs have been found to be illegal, with the Supreme Court earlier this year affirming a decision from the Court of International Trade blocking Trump's first round of tariffs. The global 10% tariff took effect in February and by statute is set to expire in late July.
1: Republican hopes for keeping control of Congress got another boost as the Virginia Supreme Court overturned the results of the recent redistricting election, which favored Democrats. Spanish authorities now monitoring a seventh person showing hantavirus symptoms. Authorities, though, say a flight attendant who came in contact with someone tested negative. This is ABC News. It's been 1 year since Cardinal Robert Prevost was elected Pope. And today, Pope Leo, the first U.S.-born Pope, is at a ceremony in southern Italy. Here's one at a shrine in Pompeii. Billions of dollars worth of trades in the oil market are under investigation because of potentially suspicious timing, as ABC's Aaron Katursky explains.
3: For example, March 23rd, President Trump posts that he was going to delay attacks on Iran's power grid. And just 15 minutes before President Trump put that post online, traders bet more than $500 million that oil prices would fall.
1: New Jersey's governor has lowered the cost of a round-trip train ticket to get from New York City to New Jersey for World Cup games from $150 to $105, thanking corporate sponsors for their support. I'm Brian Clark, ABC News.
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12: 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Happy Friday. You've made it to the weekend. I'm Jordan Bile. 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And I'll be back after a couple songs to highlight one of them for you. But first, let's get started with the music on this Friday. This is Sophie May with another song for the end of the world.

That was There's a Light That Never Goes Out by The Smiths on The Record Shop. I'm Jordan Bile. 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They bring you an experience like no other bar in the Triangle. 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And don't miss their trivia nights happening every Wednesday starting at 8:30 p.m. With 40 vintage and original arcade games and quality libations from their full bar, you'll have a blast from the past at The Baxter. Got some more music for us now on The Record Shop. This is KT Tunstall with Suddenly I See.

0: Hi, this is Jimmy with the Mediterranean Deli in Chapel Hill. We're very, very excited. We are back in business. We are open from 11 a.m. to 9 p.m. daily with all of your favorites, including our gluten-free bakery. 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
1: I'm Chapel Hill Town Manager Ted Voorhees. This is Our Town, stories of Chapel Hill, where you hear from the people at the heart of your local government. I want you to meet Jamila Lunsford and Derek Parrish, two of our many teammates dedicated to supporting community members in our public housing neighborhoods.
2: Hi, my name is Derek Parrish. I work for the Town of Chapel Hill Housing and Community Development Department.
3: My name is Jamila Lunsford. I'm a management analyst within the Housing and Community Development Department. We serve 296 units within 12 different communities.
2: So one of the reasons I got into this work is following my grandfather's footsteps. His name's Ted Parrish, and he's been heavily involved in the town of Chapel Hill. And I grew up working on some of the properties, and just working on those and seeing those families grow and thrive in the community is really what guided me to take on this kind of work.
3: I was a single mom, and I was a young mom. And I used to have to need some of the services that we offer. And now I'm part of the process of helping to make sure those services are available to people that may have had a hard time or may have had some things in life that have put them in a situation that they couldn't control.
1: I'm so proud of the work Jamila and Derek help lead. They show that in our town, we're learning, serving, and working together to build a community where people thrive.
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That was Free Time by local artist Erline on the Record Shop. I'm Jordan Bile. We here at 97.9 The Hill, WCHL, we thank teachers rock. In this Teacher Appreciation Week, we're playing your dedications on the air. 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Gray Squirrel also has craft sodas made to order at their espresso bar and honey rosemary, orange creamsicle, and other delicious flavors. This dedication goes out to Heather Richards at Our Playhouse Preschool from Teresa. She says, Heather is the type of person I would have wanted as a teacher as a kid. She is kind and silly and is always up for playing in the dirt. So, Heather, this goes out to you from Teresa. This is Another Brick in the Wall by Pink Floyd.

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1: Hey there, this is Henry Taylor, and here's what you can find on chapelboro.com today. After years of receiving complaints about the presence and effects of vultures around West Queen Street, the town of Hillsboro is suing a pair of residents to try to put an end to their attraction of the birds. The local government filed a complaint to start a civil lawsuit against Ken and Linda Ostrand, asking for a court injunction to force the couple to stop feeding and encouraging black vultures to roost at their property. Head to our news section to read the latest on the dispute. On the latest Exploring Your Creative Genius, Carl Nordgren speaks with Ray Hackney. His new novel, A Plea for Freedom, is inspired by stories about his great-great-great-great-grandfather, Daniel Asbey, who had accompanied Daniel Boone as they explored Kentucky. 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And while you're there, check out Weekend Around the Hill, our list of events and activities in the area. 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
1: Up now for your local news, I'm Aaron Keck. We got potentially good news yesterday from Chapel Hill Carrboro City Schools, where district officials have been looking at the possibility of shutting down two elementary schools in response to funding cuts and declining enrollment. The district has been studying three elementary schools in particular, Ephesus, Glenwood, and Sewell, and trying to decide which two to close. That conversation is still ongoing, but at last night's school board meeting, Deputy Superintendent Al Shiroki said new data suggests the district might only need to close one school, not two.
2: So for your consideration, it's either no schools to close or one school to close. But I and our staff cannot recommend that you try to pack the closure of two schools within the redistricting and the process when it comes to program capacity.
1: He says that's because the decline in enrollment is slowing down. You can find more information on that ongoing study on the district's website, and there will be a public hearing on May 21st to give you a chance to weigh in before the school board makes a final decision, which is currently slated for June 4th. Speaking of education, this is also commencement weekend for UNC, with thousands getting set to receive their diplomas Saturday night in Keenan Stadium. Ceremony begins at 7 with gates opening at 6. UNC is asking graduates to gather in the Loudermilk parking lot at 5:30. Country music star and Tar Heel superfan Eric Church is this year's commencement speaker. Turning to sports, UNC softball is out of the ACC tournament after losing to 2-seed Duke in the quarterfinals 16-8 NCAA tournament bracket coming out on Sunday. UNC baseball has a busy weekend hosting Pitt in their last home conference series of the season. That series begins tonight at 6, continuing at noon Saturday and 1 o'clock Sunday, and we'll have it all for you here on 97.9 The Hill. NCAA tournament action begins for UNC men's and women's lacrosse this weekend. Tar Heel men facing Albany on Saturday. Saturday, the women facing either Clemson or Davidson on Sunday. With your hometown news, I'm Aaron Keck.
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yesterday. I can hardly believe that it's over. At your funeral, nobody had nothing to say.

That was Dante High with Small Town Midnights on the Record Shop. I'm Jordan Bile. It's a beautiful day today outside my window looking out on Franklin Street. It's sunny with the high temperature expected to be in the 70s today with the low in the upper 40s. Got some more music for us now on the Record Shop. 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

That was Sex on Fire by Kings of Leon on the Record Shop. I'm Jordan Bile. That's about all I have time for in the first hour of the show, but I will be sticking with you with more great music after ABC News at the top of next hour. To close out this first hour of the show, I've got White Reaper with Blue 42.

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1: 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And Cotton's family will be presenting the town of Carrboro with one of her famous guitars as well, a gift from the U.S. Congress originally back in 1983. 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One other thing in Carrboro that same weekend, the town is inviting you to join them to help clean up invasive plants that are threatening native trees at the Adams Tract. If you want to volunteer to help clean up, meet on Sunday, May 17th at 2 p.m. in the main parking lot at Wilson Park. 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And of course, if you want more information about upcoming events and happenings in our community, you can visit the local events calendar page anytime on our website, chapelboro.com.
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13: ABC News, I'm Brian Clark. Tennessee lawmakers voted to change the state's congressional map on Thursday. The change favors Republicans. Earlier this year, voters in Virginia in a referendum redrew the map in favor of Democrats. But ABC's Stephen Portnoy says that referendum has been struck down.
14: The Virginia Supreme Court ruled 4-3 that the Democratic-led legislature didn't follow proper procedure. The Commonwealth's Constitution says lawmakers must vote to approve a ballot measure twice, both before and after a statewide legislative election. In this case, the court said the referendum was first approved too late, after more than a million people had already voted early in 2025.
13: Virginia will have to use its 2021 map in November. Secretary of State Marco Rubio says the U.S. expects to hear a diplomatic response from Iran today, even as the two sides continue to exchange fire. President Trump says the ceasefire is holding. A better-than-expected April jobs report, 115,000 added last month. This is ABC News. Tech company Instructure says its Canvas platform is back online. Hackers gained access to the platform used by millions of students across the country. Drexel University criminology professor Rob DiOvido says given the amount of personal information that was taken,
15: if I was a Canvas user at an institution that was compromised, I'd be on the lookout for phishing attacks that are highly specialized, right, highly targeted at my institution.
13: The man who pled guilty to killing one person and injuring dozens in a Molotov cocktail attack during a protest for the release of Israeli hostages last year in Boulder, Colorado, was sentenced to life in prison. And District Attorney Michael Daugherty said of Mohammed Suleiman,
16: the defendant's now going to spend the rest of his life in state prison or federal prison, knowing that he destroyed the lives of innocent, wonderful people.
13: Federal authorities are still considering charges that could bring the death penalty. I'm Brian Clark, ABC News.
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22: 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I'm Jordan Bile. Thank you for spending your Friday afternoon with me. I've got some great music coming up in the second hour of the Record Shop. I can't wait to get right into it because I've got a couple of my favorite bands coming up. We're going to start the hour with Whoop with What I Want.

That was one of my favorite bands. I love that song, The Clash, with Train in Vain on The Record Shop. I'm Jordan Bile. 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Let's get back into the music with another one of my favorite bands. This is Green Day with Look Ma, No Brains.

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I'm Jordan Bile. It's time now for another Teachers Rock dedication. 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Pam says it's the last love letter you'll ever write. This dedication goes out to Miss Raffetto from Ephesus Elementary School by Merida. She says she is very kind and loving and cares about others. I really liked all the activities in her class last year. She makes learning fun, even in math and science. So, Miss Raffetto, this goes out to you from Merida. This is Love is a Losing Game by Amy Winehouse.

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1: Now for your local news, I'm Aaron Keck. We got potentially good news yesterday from Chapel Hill Carrboro City Schools, where district officials have been looking at the possibility of shutting down two elementary schools in response to funding cuts and declining enrollment. The district has been studying three elementary schools in particular, Ephesus, Glenwood, and Sewell, and trying to decide which two to close. That conversation is still ongoing, but at last night's school board meeting, Deputy Superintendent Al Shiroki said new data suggests the district might only need to close one school, not two.
2: So for your consideration, it's either no schools to close or one school to close. But I and our staff cannot recommend that you try to pack the closure of two schools within the redistricting and the process when it comes to program capacity.
1: He says that's because the decline in enrollment is slowing down. You can find more information on that ongoing study on the district's website, and there will be a public hearing on May 21st to give you a chance to weigh in before the school board makes a final decision, which is currently slated for June 4th. Speaking of education, this is also commencement weekend for UNC, with thousands getting set to receive their diplomas Saturday night in Keenan Stadium. Ceremony begins at 7 with gates opening at 6. UNC is asking graduates to gather in the Loudermilk parking lot at 5:30. Country music star and Tar Heel superfan Eric Church is this year's commencement speaker. Turning to sports, UNC softball is out of the ACC tournament after losing to 2-seed Duke in the quarterfinals 16-8. NCAA tournament bracket coming out on Sunday. UNC baseball has a busy weekend hosting Pitt in their last home conference series of the season. That series begins tonight at 6, continuing at noon Saturday and 1 o'clock Sunday, and we'll have it all for you here on 97.9 The Hill. NCAA tournament action begins for UNC men's and women's lacrosse this weekend. Tar Heel men facing Albany on Saturday, the women facing either Clemson or Davidson on Sunday. With your hometown news, I'm Aaron Keck.
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4: The Hill.

That was Dead Ends by Snail Mail on the Record Shop. I'm Jordan Bile. Stay tuned tonight on 97.9 The Hill for some Carolina baseball. The Heels are back in action with another ACC series. They start a three-game series against Pittsburgh tonight with first pitch at 6 o'clock. We'll have you covered with Dave Nathan's call from there. First pitch is at 12 o'clock tomorrow and 1 o'clock on Sunday. Got some more music for us now on the Record Shop. This is Way Over Yonder in the Minor Key by Billy Bragg and Wilco.

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2: And shine on. That's dinner from the salt.

That was My Fun by Suki Waterhouse on the Record Shop. I'm Jordan Bile. That's about all I have time for in the second hour of the Record Shop, but I will be sticking with you with more great music after ABC News at the top of next hour. To close out the second hour of the show, I have time for one more song, so here it is, The Vaccines with Wetsuit.

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1: 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After years of receiving complaints about the presence and effects of vultures around West Queen Street, the town of Hillsboro is suing a pair of residents to try to put an end to their attraction of the birds. The local government filed a complaint to start a civil lawsuit against Ken and Linda Ostrand, asking for a court injunction to force the couple to stop feeding and encouraging black vultures to roost at their property. Head to our news section to read the latest on the dispute. On the latest Exploring Your Creative Genius, Carl Nordgren speaks with Ray Hackney. His new novel, A Plea for Freedom, is inspired by stories about his great-great-great-great-grandfather, Daniel Asbey, who'd accompanied Daniel Boone as they explored Kentucky. 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
9: ABC News, I'm Mike Dubusky. Democrats lost a redistricting battle in Virginia today with the court finding a proposed congressional map violates the state's constitution. And it comes just a day after another setback for the party.
10: Tennessee Republicans passing new congressional maps yesterday, likely to eliminate the state's only majority black district, which is the only House seat held by a Democrat there. The move sparking heated protests inside the Tennessee state capitol as the votes were taking place. Tennessee is now the first state to redraw its congressional maps after a Supreme Court decision last week weakened the Voting Rights Act protections against racial discrimination in gerrymandering.
9: ABC's Jay O'Brien. Secretary of State Marco Rubio says we should know something today when it comes to Iran's response to the latest peace proposal. Yesterday, the U.S. exchanged fire with Iranian forces in the Strait of Hormuz. And two residents of New Jersey are now being monitored for possible exposure to the Hanta virus. This is ABC News. An investigation is underway after new data reveals suspiciously timed trades in the oil market.
11: For example, March 23rd. President Trump posts that he was going to delay attacks on Iran's power grid, and just 15 minutes before President Trump put that post online, traders bet more than $500 million that oil prices would fall.
9: ABC's Aaron Katursky. Sources say the DOJ and the Commodities Future Trading Commission are investigating several similar trades worth over $2 billion. While most of us around the country are paying more for gas, some drivers this week paid nothing, with officials in Las Vegas now offering up to $100 of free gas to incentivize tourism there. Well wishes from around the globe for Sir David Attenborough. The nature expert and British broadcaster turns 100 years old today. I'm Mike Dubusky, ABC News.
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21: 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I'm Jordan Vile. Happy Friday. We've almost made it to the weekend. The Record Shop is brought to you by the great businesses in downtown Chapel Hill and Carrboro, and I'll be back after a couple songs to highlight one of them for you. But first, let's get started with the music in the final hour of The Record Shop today. This is Ethan's Room with Old Friends.

tacky. I think that's why I love you so much. I just had to call you first on my new phone. I love you. Y'all have a blast. Bye.

That was Haley Williams with Good Old Days on The Record Shop. I'm Jordan Bile. 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

That was local artist Super Nintendo with Sporting Life on the Record Shop. I'm Jordan Bile. It's time now for another Teacher's Rock dedication. All week we've been accepting dedications and airing them for teachers in our community that rock. Every teacher who received a dedication gets a gift certificate to Jersey Mike's, Al's Burger Shack, Gray Squirrel Coffee Company, and Walmart. 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This dedication goes out to J.D. Sherry of NC Central School of Law. From their Civ Pro and Evidence students, they say Professor Sherry teaches in the night program at NCCU and gives his all to his students. He works tirelessly to make sure everyone has what they need to be successful. So J.D. Sherry, this goes out to you from your Civ Pro and Evidence students. This is London Calling by The Clash.

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1: 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The series kicks off Friday, May 15th at 6:30 with Cotton's great-granddaughter Brenda Evans plus Kelly Breeding and Gail Caesar. And Cotton's family will be presenting the town of Carrboro with one of her famous guitars as well, a gift from the U.S. Congress originally back in 1983. Get details on the show and the entire series at freighttrainblues.com. One other thing in Carrboro that same weekend, the town is inviting you to join them to help clean up invasive plants that are threatening native trees at the Adams Tract. If you want to volunteer to help clean up, meet on Sunday, May 17th at 2 p.m. in the main parking lot at Wilson Park. The cleanup effort will take 2 hours. And of course, if you want more information about upcoming events,

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1: Coming out for your local news, I'm Aaron Keck. We got potentially good news yesterday from Chapel Hill Carrboro City Schools, where district officials have been looking at the possibility of shutting down two elementary schools in response to funding cuts and declining enrollment. The district has been studying three elementary schools in particular, Ephesus, Glenwood, and Sewell, and trying to decide which two to close. That conversation is still ongoing, but at last night's school board meeting, Deputy Superintendent Al Sirocki said new data suggests the district might only need to close one school, not two.
2: So for your consideration, it's either no schools to close or one school to close. But I and our staff cannot recommend that you try to pack the closure of two schools within the redistricting and the process when it comes to program capacity.
1: He says that's because the decline in enrollment is slowing down. You can find more information on that ongoing study on the district's website, and there will be a public hearing on May 21st to give you a chance to weigh in before the school board makes a final decision, which is currently slated for June 4th. Speaking of education, this is also commencement weekend for UNC, with thousands getting set to receive their diplomas Saturday night in Keenan Stadium. Ceremony begins at 7 with gates opening at 6. UNC is asking graduates to gather in the Loudermilk parking lot at 5:30. Country music star and Tar Heel superfan Eric Church is this year's commencement speaker. Turning to sports, UNC softball is out of the ACC tournament after losing to 2-seed Duke in the quarterfinals 16-8. NCAA tournament bracket coming out on Sunday. UNC baseball has a busy weekend hosting Pitt in their last home conference series of the season. That series begins tonight at 6, continuing at noon Saturday and 1 o'clock Sunday, and we'll have it all for you here on 97.9 The Hill. NCAA tournament action begins for UNC men's and women's lacrosse this weekend. Tar Heel men facing Albany on Saturday, the women facing either Clemson or Davidson on Sunday. With your hometown news, I'm Aaron Keck.
3: Your hometown

That was 100 Gex with Hollywood Baby on the Record Shop. I'm Jordan Bile. Sunday, June 14th, head to the Eno House in Hillsborough for the Velvet Feast. A song swap hosted by Jess Klein with local musicians Kamara Thomas and Steph Stewart playing each other's songs. Starting with a potluck at 5, followed by the music at 6, a portion of the proceeds will benefit Ciambra NC. Let's get back into the music on the Record Shop. This is Shoulder to the Wheel by Saves the Day.

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That was Take Me to the Pilot by Elton John. And before that, we heard Starman by David Bowie on the Record Shop. I'm Jordan Bile, and unfortunately, that is going to do it for me today. It's time for me to lock up the doors of our figurative record shop and pass the mic off to Andrew for Indie with Andy and News on the Hill after that. I still have time for one more song for us before I close up the record shop. This is the Eagles with Already Gone.

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3: I'm Chapel Hill Town Manager Ted Voorhees. This is Our Town, Stories of Chapel Hill, where you get to hear from the people at the heart of your local government. I want you to meet Allison West from our Office of Mobility and Greenways and Brennan Bauma from our Sustainability Team. This Bike Month, they're encouraging community members to leave the car at home and hop on a bike.
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1: I'm Mike Dubusky. A court in Virginia has struck down a redistricting effort from Democrats in the state who had hoped to add four House seats ahead of this fall's midterm elections. The Centers for Disease Control will be on site when that Dutch cruise ship hit by the Hanta virus arrives in the Canary Islands this weekend. So far, three people have died as a result of that outbreak, and dozens are being monitored around the world for possible infection. But Dr. Ashish Jha, former White House COVID-19 response coordinator, says the risk to the general public is low.
2: I'm concerned about the people on the boat. I'm not concerned about everybody else. People, this is not going to turn out to be some pandemic. This is not a virus that spreads that easily. I think if you're sitting at home watching, you're going to be fine.
1: The latest jobs report from the Labor Department exceeded analyst expectations today. The economy adding 115,000 jobs last month. Still, it was a cool down from the nearly 180,000 added in March. This is ABC News. At least 17 people are hurt and hundreds of buildings are damaged after strong storms blew across southern Mississippi in Lamar County. The trail of devastation runs for about 16 miles. The price of gas in Cuba now sits at around $40 a gallon due to the Trump administration's oil blockade there. ABC's Whit Johnson is in Havana.
3: For months, a U.S. oil blockade straining fragile infrastructure, including access to clean water and even health care. Antonio Ramon tells me his neighborhood is experiencing 16-hour blackouts nearly every day. He's one of the few people we've met willing to speak on camera criticizing the Cuban government for years of struggles, but says he does not want U.S. intervention, fearing what war could bring.
1: And the CDC is out with a new warning about a salmonella outbreak in young children linked to pet lizards. At least five kids across four states have gotten sick from the strain of the infection, common among veiled chameleons. I'm Mike Dubusky, ABC News.
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14: Thank you for listening to Indy with Andy. Andy here with you in the Chapel Hill Media Group studio on East Franklin Street in Chapel Hill. It is a beautiful Friday afternoon with a feeling in the air after a couple days of rain and gray skies. We've now got sunshine out there and the optimism of a weekend in front of us. I've got a bunch of stuff I'm excited to play this afternoon. I do have room for requests as well. If you've got a texting device and a song you've got a hankering to hear, you could reach me at 919-240-6000. That's 919-240-6000. I've got a hankering to hear some Enum Claw, Pacific Northwest band that put out a record a couple of years ago that just has that grungy alternative vibe that I love from the Pacific Northwest. So we'll enjoy that, and then we'll get a New Music Monday alum, and we will revisit this week's New Music Monday song coming up as well here on Indy with Andy. But this is Enum Claw with Jimmy Neutron.

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6: Happy Friday afternoon. Andy here with you on Indy with Andy. And it being Friday, we usually start the show this way, but I don't know. That wasn't the vibe today, so we're doing it now. Looking back at our New Music Monday song of the week. This week, it came from Temples. It's called Jetstream Heart, and it's a nice synthy rocker that I've listened to a little bit outside of the station even, so that's a good sign. I do want to remind you that New Music Monday is made possible by A Better Image Printing, located on Garrett Road in Durham, and we will have a brand new New Music Monday song coming up on the other side of the weekend. But right now, this week's is Jetstream Heart from Temples.

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1: Thanks for listening to Indy with Andy this afternoon. It is the verge of graduation weekend at this point. And it's also Mother's Day weekend, and it's also Billy Joel birthday weekend. I bet you didn't know that. He's turning 77 tomorrow, and, you know, there's a bunch of people who are moving out this weekend.

Billy Joel celebrating a birthday tomorrow. We've got another birthday to do now, and I don't know how good of an idea this is. I'm going to play a song that I don't actually know if I've ever listened to it all the way through before. I didn't preview it at all right now, but it seemed like a really good idea, and we're going to see how it goes. It is the birthday of Tony Tennille, who recorded with The Captain as Captain and Tennille. And the obvious choice here, obviously, is to do Love Will Keep Us Together. But this is Indie with Andy, so we're going to push the envelope of what

Captain Antoniel on Tennille's birthday, and I have absolutely no regrets for playing that. I enjoyed every bit of it. I'm looking at the Wikipedia page for it, and it says, writing for Stereo Gum, Tom Brahan criticized the song due to perceiving the lyrics about married sex to be too sleazy and described the production as, quote, ugly and antiseptic late 70s easy listening nothingness. Gave it a 2 out of 10. And I think that I think he's talking more about himself than about that song by Captain Antoniel. I had fun there, and I'm going to continue to have fun now with some David Byrne and Ghost Train Orchestra doing Everybody Laughs.

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8: Andy here on a Friday afternoon, Indy with Andy, having a good time playing a bunch of different music. John G. in sales asked why it was so sappy, I think was the word he used today. I don't know. I'm going to say I don't think these next two songs are sappy, but maybe they are. We'll start with Trey Burt doing Santiago.

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7: 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Andy here with you. I've got 3 hours of doing the news as Andrew in front of me still, but for musical purposes, I thought about how I wanted to launch my weekend musically and was surprised that the answer was in the classic rock lane. We're going to do a real old one from Bruce Springsteen from his second album. This is Rosalita. Come out tonight. Have a good weekend.

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1: I'm Mike Dubusky. CDC officials will be on site in the Canary Islands this weekend to transfer Americans exposed to the hantavirus back to the U.S. Dozens around the world are being monitored for possible infection. We could get Iran's response to the U.S. framework for peace talks today, according to Secretary of State Marco Rubio. It comes after recent violence between U.S. and Iranian forces.
2: As the U.S. and Iran exchange fire in the Strait of Hormuz, President Trump insists the fragile ceasefire between the two countries still holds.
3: After these strikes, is the ceasefire with Iran still on?
4: Yeah, it is. They trifled with us today. We blew them away. They trifled. I call that a trifle.
2: The administration says that Iran fired unprovoked on three American Navy destroyers in the Strait, the U.S. swiftly hitting back.
1: ABC's Rachel Scott. And the U.S. economy added 115,000 jobs last month, according to new data from the Labor Department. This is ABC News. The Pentagon has posted hundreds of files online relating to reports of UFOs. ABC News national correspondent Stephen Portnoy has been taking a look.
5: Many of the files now posted online detail reported sightings dating to the middle of the 20th century and have been previously released. But the Pentagon says it and NASA are newly analyzing some images from the Apollo moon missions. Those old photos show specks or dots in the sky above the moon that are now being called unidentified phenomena. In addition, never-before-seen military video taken as recently as this year shows unidentified objects being tracked by U.S. aircraft over the Middle East, Africa, the Indo-Pacific, and Europe.
1: Authorities in Florida are investigating after a Delta Airlines employee died yesterday at Orlando International Airport. Police say it appears to have been accidental in nature. And cleanup efforts are underway in Mississippi, which has been hit hard by tornadoes in recent days. So far this year, 62 tornadoes have touched down in the state. Mike Dubusky, ABC News.
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8: 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Andrew Stuckey here with you in the Chapel Hill Media Group studio on East Franklin Street in Chapel Hill. Today's Friday. It is May 8th. The time's now 3:05. Let's go ahead and get you reset with our top three stories at 3 o'clock. We've got the Chapel Hill Carrboro City Schools with a little bit of change of the narrative last night. So got a look at some of the budget news for Chapel Hill Town Government. We've also got a big baseball series coming up this weekend at the Bosch. All that and more coming up in the news. Also this hour, we'll sit down and talk social media et al. With our own Henry Taylor. Later in the show, we've got some Teachers Rock dedications. As today's the last day of Teacher Appreciation Week. It's 3:06 now. I bet most of the teachers in the community are closing up shop for the week, and hopefully they felt appreciated, because they are. They rock, and we'll explore that more later in the show. We'll also have some extra sports with Stroman on Sports. Brighton and Deb are going to talk about whatever Deb wants to talk about, usually. We'll see where that goes. In the meantime, let's go ahead and get into the news. We'll start with Chapel Hill Carrboro City Schools. They had a meeting last night looking at the possibility of shutting down a couple of elementary schools in response to funding cuts and declining enrollment. The district has had three schools on that list for the most part after some drama earlier in the year. Those three schools are Ephesus, Glenwood, and Sewell. Trying to decide which two to close, that conversation has shifted a little bit. Last night's board meeting, Deputy Superintendent Al Shiroki said new data suggests the district might only need to close one school instead of two, and could be possible that they don't have to close any. Here are some of his comments, including a response to a question from board member Barbara Fetters.
15: This is the other epiphany. I kind of started with Dr. Dollar in the beginning saying that hemorrhaging or that decline, it's really slowing down. It's occurring at a lesser speed. And I'm ending it with saying that based upon our diligence going through the school criteria for closure, that if I was to recommend the number of schools that you could consider, I would only be able to recommend one school to you, not two. So for your consideration, it's either no schools to close or one school to close. But I and our staff cannot recommend that you try to pack the closure of two schools within the redistricting and the process when it comes to program capacity.
16: Mr. Shiroki, am I right to say that it's less dire than it seemed when we first started this process? I mean, it kind of seems not as terrible.
15: It has simmered.
16: Okay, yes. And that's because
15: it started full bore because we saw the decline.
16: Right.
15: The piece that was missing was the program capacity. We were using legacy numbers, and I think it started the conversation and it got us moving in the right direction, but I think that is probably one of the best things out of the diligence process is that we have to do program capacity no matter what, because we have to redistrict.
16: Right.
15: And by including that in the initial study, I think it is allowing us to make a very better informed decision so that we didn't overdo what we thought we were going to do.
8: Al Shiroki speaking there. You can find more on that study on the district's website. There will be a public hearing on May 21st to give you a chance to weigh in before any final decisions are made by the board. They do expect to make a decision by June 4th. Looking ahead to the weekend now, it is Mother's Day weekend on Sunday. Heads up, if that's something that you want to be making some sort of a plan for, that it is now the Friday afternoon before Mother's Day, just saying. It's also commencement weekend over on campus. Thousands of graduates are going to get their diplomas at 7 o'clock on Saturday night, and I would say that we're starting to see the effects of that around town already. A lot of busy spots, a lot of folks already dressed fancy on this Friday afternoon on commencement weekend. Again, that starts at 7, open gates at 6 at Keenan Stadium. UNC's asking graduates to gather in the Loudermilk parking lot at 5:30. We also have Eric Church as this year's commencement speaker. And you can live stream that ceremony at commencement.unc.edu. Looking now to some local government news, it is budget season, and the proposed budget for Chapel Hill was unveiled on Wednesday night. Following a year with improved revenues and a new town manager at the helm, the local government may go into next year's fiscal year without a tax increase or significant cuts. The proposal increasing spending in a few areas compared to the current fiscal year, the town manager said, is largely to help address a backlog of needs the town council's been spreading out across 5 years of financial planning. Chapel Hill Mayor Jess Anderson joined us on the air yesterday. She talked about some of the highlights and the ways the community can give some feedback.
17: The total budget is $169.7 million, which is a 3.4% increase over last year. There is no property tax increase included, and revenues are on a positive trend. There's a focus on the key goals council identified at our retreat in January, and it includes employee pay increases to keep us competitive. A few things stood out for me. One was that it aligns with our five-year budgeting plan, which is all about kind of sustainability and being able to plan longer term instead of relying on year-to-year only. We're also adding 7 additional electric vehicles. We're looking for some quick win projects on greenways, catching up on backlogs. But we'll be discussing the budget in greater depth next week at our May 13th work session, and then there'll be a public hearing on May 20th for the public to engage as well. And I think the council did ask last night that there be some additional public engagement and going out so that folks can get a better understanding and give us feedback before we get to the public hearing.
8: Chapel Hill Mayor Jess Anderson speaking there. We got more on that proposed budget and links to the Chapel Hill Town Council meeting as well, all in an article posted on chapelboro.com. Time is now 3:12. Let's go ahead and hear from some community partners. Then we'll do traffic and weather together. We'll get into sports. We'll bring Henry Taylor in to talk about whatever Henry and I end up talking about. All that and more is coming up here on News on the Hill.
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1: Time is now 3:17. Andrew here with you on News on the Hill, checking the cars. Whole lot of action on campus. It's like there's some sort of an event going on or something. It's commencement weekend, so you can expect more where that came from over the weekend. But there's a lot of people my age reminiscing walking around campus right now. We've got Cameron Avenue and Raleigh Street, South Road, and Country Club Road all showing delays. Ridge Road getting in there as well. Skipper Bowles, it's a Skipper Bowles day on campus. That means steer clear if possible. Got both directions of Fordham delayed at that Manning Drive light. Old Mason Farm Road getting involved as well. Over on the town side of things, we've got Hillsborough Street, Rosemary, West Franklin all showing delays. It's just busy down there, and it should be. It's a beautiful day. It's graduation weekend. It's Mother's Day weekend. Over in Carrboro, North and South Greensboro, with a little bit of traffic, and I think that'll just about do it for the downtown areas. We do have some delays on Fordham out near I-40. 40 struggling through Chapel Hill westbound right at 15501, but the rest of the trip to Hillsborough looks fine. Over at the interchange with 54, things are getting pretty dicey. Both directions of 40 delayed very majorly if you're headed eastbound right now, surprisingly enough. That's only going to get worse as the afternoon proceeds. Durham Freeway's got some delays northbound, primarily a little bit extra there. Southbound's just regular delays from the merger down to Ellis. And Chatham County looking pretty good right now. If there's anything that I'm missing and you're not driving, you can text me at 919-240-6000. This check of that busy traffic report is brought to you by Carolina Public Humanities, connecting UNC faculty experts with communities in Chapel Hill and throughout the state with diverse and thought-provoking programming, including talks, panel discussions, workshops, performances, and more. Visit humanities.unc.edu to explore their public events, statewide initiatives, and K-12 educator resources. 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We've got delightful weather at the moment, 72 degrees out there and all the way sunny. In fact, I'd say there's a big bowl of Carolina blue sky over our heads here for graduation weekend. Down to 49 tonight, a little crisp still, and then 77 and partly cloudy tomorrow for graduation day proper. Sunday, mostly sunny and 83, and then rain starting late, continuing into Monday to start off next week. 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
1: Time now for sports, brought to you this hour by Chapel Hill Tire. Let's start by talking baseball. Second-ranked Tar Heels back in action this weekend. In fact, on this very radio station, this very late afternoon, we've got a 6 o'clock first pitch against Pitt. It's the last home conference series of the season. UNC is in second place in the ACC with that second national ranking, looking to stay in the top four and secure the double bye in the ACC tournament later this month. Here's head coach Scott Forbes with more on the importance of that.
3: I talk to him all the time about Cody Johnson's song, "Till You Can't." Like, just live the day, focus on the day, learn from yesterday. But I have learned about us, about our practices, how we are ready, how we play. You know, I didn't know what position we'd be in with so many new players. I hoped that we could be in a solid position to win the regular season, or, you know, get the double bye. I feel like if you get that double bye, you have a chance to host and a chance to be a national seed. And you want to control your own, as they say, destiny or spot. And I feel like we're in that position. If we play well, you know, I think we'll have a chance. But at the end of the day, for me, I just want to keep getting better. So regardless, when we, you know, get to Memorial Day and the selection show, we feel like we're playing good baseball.
1: Scott Forbes speaking there. Game one against Pitt tonight at 6. We'll have it for you here on 97.9 The Hill. We got some lacrosse to talk about now. NCAA tournament action this weekend. Tar Heel men and women will both be hosting on Dorrance Field. 5 o'clock tonight, we got the opening round match on the women's side between Clemson and Davidson. Second-seeded UNC gets the winner of that one noon on Sunday. Third-seeded men will get started tomorrow. They host Albany at noon. That game will be on ESPNU if you need it. Also have All-America honors yesterday from USA Lacrosse. 7 women and 6 men getting honored. First-teamers Brady Wambach on the men's side, Chloe Humphrey, Sam Forrest, and Eliza Osborne. And then we've got the men and the women entering the tournament as some of the favorites to win the title this year. Includes the women defending last year's championship. Also got NCAA tournament action in women's tennis. 5th-seeded Tar Heels hosting 12-seed Michigan tonight in the round of 16. They'll get started at 5 o'clock at the Tuning Tennis Center. Winner gets the winner of Southern Cal or Texas A&M. Looking now to the pro ranks, Carolina Hurricanes with a big win last night, going up 3-0 against the Flyers. You can close that series out tomorrow night at 6 o'clock in Philly. Looking to baseball, Durham Bulls with another one-run win over Round Rock. 3 wins in a row, all by just 1 run each. Home series continues tonight at 6:45. They'll do another one Saturday at 6:45, and then a matinee on Sunday. 1 o'clock first pitch to round out that series against Round Rock. Time's now 3:23. We're going to hear from our sports sponsor, Chapel Hill Tire. Then we'll do a Teacher's Rock dedication coming up here on News on the Hill.
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1: Time is now 3:25. Andrew here with you. It is Teacher Appreciation Week. We are wrapping up our song dedications to teachers in the community. We had a whole bunch of them. And you know what? Still not enough. There are so many educators in this community at all levels that do amazing things. It's great to get to shout some of them out. We're going to do another one now because we think that teachers rock. And every teacher who gets a dedication receives gift certificates to Jersey Mike's, Al's Burger Shack, Gray Squirrel Coffee Company, and Walmart. 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We've got a special dedication to get to now. This is going out to Lucy Clark at Hillsborough Elementary. Coming from Jada, Kenny, and Diego. They say Miss Clark rocks because she's always so positive and really cares about finding the potential in every student to be their best. She also introduced our son to the Beatles this year, and we are so happy that it encourages him to expand his interest in music. And here for Lucy Clark at Hillsborough Elementary is Yellow Submarine. In the town.

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1: Times 3:30. Andrew here with you on News on the Hill. It's Friday afternoon. I'm feeling good about that. We've got a weather forecast that's pretty good. It's brought to you by Coca-Cola, and I, you know, might drink a Coca-Cola later and have myself a Friday. We've got 72 degrees out there right now. We're going to get down to 49 tonight, keeping it mostly clear. We got some cloud cover coming in tomorrow that'll linger into the morning. 77 degrees for graduation day, 83 degrees for Mother's Day, and then rain and 67 for Monday. 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Celebrate the moment. Drink in America with Coca-Cola. Time's now 3:31. We'll be right back with Henry Taylor here on News on the Hill.
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0: It's time to talk social media at all. We welcome to the studio our social media manager here at 97.9 The Hill and Chapelboro.com, one Henry Taylor. A good day to you, sir.
1: Good day to you. Friday is always a good day,
0: I know,
1: hopefully.
0: We don't oft talk on a Friday, so it's nice of you to hang out in the afternoon. I feel like a lot of people are kind of like looking to get out early on a Friday, and you're still here, so thanks.
1: I am, yeah. It's a good way to wrap up the week, just having a little chat about what's going on the great wide world of social media.
0: Yes, it is. Yeah, before we get to the social media part of it, we talked about this a little bit, but I did a like build video for a terrarium that I'd built for social media for the whole terrarium thing. And I thought about you a lot while I was putting that together, because I was like, this is what Henry like has to do sometimes for work. And I was, you know, it's one of those things where when you do a creative thing for work, it's like part of you is like, this is awesome. And part of you is like, this is a thing that I have to do. And it's creative. So I just wonder, you've made a lot of little videos for Instagram and what have you. Where do you land on that process?
1: Well, it's funny. I always find that the hardest part of it is the part before I actually start doing it. Like, I've got all the pieces together and I've just kind of got this feeling of like, ugh, I got to sit there and edit it. Ugh. And then once I actually start doing it, I'm like, wait, this is fun. And I start like having the ideas and putting it together. And it's really satisfying to have a bunch of pieces, especially for like a video, not quite knowing how they'll all gel together, and then just, you know, sitting there editing it and getting it done. So I would say it's just I think this applies to many things in life, but like, stop agonizing over doing the thing and just do it and it'll be done. And then there's nothing to agonize about.
0: This feels like it should be a Carl Nordgren conversation the way I'm about to take it. We need to get our local creative genius guru in here on this one. Because I've thought about this a lot in the different creative things I've done over the course of my life. And for our purposes, I'll use putting a radio story together, because that's something we're both very familiar with. I don't do it as often as I used to. Since I'm hosting the show, I'm not out reporting and putting together stories as often. But I found that when I do put one together, I'll get all that audio together. And then there's an interval between getting the audio and getting the script written and making the actual piece, where I'm doing that thing where I'm like agonizing, like, oh, I should just do it. I just need to get it done. But I've come to realize that at least partially that's just part of my creative process, right? Like, I get all the stuff together and I have to let it sit there for a little bit and figure out what the story is, figure out which piece of audio bubbles up to the top in my mind to be like a showcase piece of audio, and figure out, you know, maybe go talk to some people and figure out the best way to communicate these ideas. But there had to be a point where I was like, there's still a needle you're threading there, right? There's still a sweet spot between actual procrastination and doing the creative work of coming up with what that idea is and how you're going to express it. But, you know, giving yourself a little bit of grace on that seems like a good thing creatively.
1: Yeah, I mean, I definitely think you nailed it with the sweet spot thing. I think if you wait too long after, like, gathering all the pieces, and I mean, this applies to, like, making a social media video or putting together a radio piece, like you said, or any number of like creative/journalistic things, you know, the longer that you wait between

0: when you actually get the content itself and when you put the thing together can lead you to kind of like lose a little bit of that initial like momentum of, you know, you know what parts of the interview were really good, or you know which angles you really liked on the video or whatever. But then in the same breath, yeah, if you just like, if you hit the ground running immediately after you gather all that stuff, sometimes you do need to let it marinate a little bit and kind of like form a good mental image of what exactly you want. So yeah, I think there's a sweet spot, but then, you know, there's also something to be said about just being spontaneous. I mean, I made that goose video a few weeks ago, and that was literally just going outside, filming that inflatable goose that I can see right now from as many angles as I could, and then just sitting down and editing them together. And it was done basically like without taking a single stop between when I started filming and when the video was posted. And that kind of process is also satisfying. So
1: it's true. We've both done similar things with radio stories too, because you've done the Hearst competition, right? Which is like a version of like create the story with your hair on fire, basically.
0: Yeah. Well, and the Hearst competition is interesting. So for the people who don't know, before I started working here, I did something called the Hearst Student Radio Competition, where the Hearst Foundation actually flew me and a bunch of other student journalists out to San Francisco, put us up in a hotel, gave us a prompt, and then just turned us loose in the city to report and bring back a story within like roughly 3 days. I actually did it twice. And it's very much what you're saying, where it's like there somehow it feels like there's no time to do anything except for the reporting. But then also there was plenty of time to like walk around the city and be like, oh, my gosh, what am I doing? I'm so stressed out. But it worked out both times. And I'm pretty proud of what I was able to turn around. When I went last time, I did a story. Basically, the prompt was all about how like Trump administration federal cuts have impacted things in the Bay Area. And my focus was on how basically cuts have really hurt. There's like some AIDS foundations that like work with like HIV patients and stuff in San Francisco. And I specifically found one that works with, you know, like non-English speakers or immigrants. And that was like kind of a really good like meeting ground between two different things that are being impacted. So I was able to get like the healthcare angle and the immigration angle in there. And it was really cool just like going to a community meeting basically where they were like inviting folks from the community who may have HIV or may need help getting other resources that, you know, don't speak English, that are nervous to go and seek out things like that. And just sitting in on that meeting and using my very, very rusty high school / college Spanish skills to keep up with what was going on.
1: When I'm in a situation like that and I'm like, if they say something that I understand, they must be speaking like so slowly, like they're speaking to a child, right?
0: Oh,
1: it's like,
0: yeah.
1: Why was that thing so slow that I could keep up?
0: When I went to the Dominican Republic in high school for a Spanish immersion trip, I remember I would like ask people, I was like, I almost know what you're saying. Can you say it just a little bit slower? And they look at me and they'd be like, no, I can't say it any slower than that.
1: Speak to me like I'm a small child that you're trying to get to do something and then I might be able to keep up.
0: Yeah.
1: I did a thing similar. It was even a tighter schedule. It's a radio station in Los Angeles has a national or worldwide competition every year called the Radio Race, where they give a prompt at like, you know, 6 p.m. on a Saturday, and everybody has to turn in their stories by 6 p.m. on Sunday.
0: Right.
1: And it has to be on the prompt, and there are certain rules. And I've participated in that twice. The last one I did was the prompt was, won't you be my neighbor? And in the course of that 24 hours, I found a bar that was having its grand opening that night, and they let me in to, like, record the process of, like, introducing themselves to the neighborhood. And it ended up being great, and it was really fun. And, you know, as we were saying earlier about that creative process, you just, like, sometimes you just have to do it. And it turned out, you know, I was really happy with it. But I wouldn't want that lifestyle, right? I wouldn't want to have to do that, like, multiple times a week. That would be tough.
0: Well, and, you know, I think a lot of the best journalism happens through meticulous planning and deep research and spending months and months just getting really entrenched in a story. And then some of the best journalism happens by people that literally just go out and they just find something. Like when I did Hearst the first time, much like what you were talking about with the bar, I just like walked out into the street and I found like a group of pro-Palestinian protesters that were occupying the oldest Wells Fargo bank in San Francisco. Which was also like half a Wells Fargo museum. And it was like really intense. And like
1: the covered wagon and everything.
0: Well, the police were like literally, well, speaking of wagons, the police are literally like dragging protesters like into a wagon to arrest them. Like it was like serious.
1: Just like walked into the news.
0: I literally just like walked out from the hotel, heard people making a ruckus, and I just had my audio kit on me. And I was like, huh, I wonder if this will work for my story. And it ended up working really well for the prompt for that first time. So yeah, I mean, once again, you know, a sweet spot between meticulous planning and just getting out there and doing it, or, you know, either extreme. I think it all works.
1: It's the voice of Henry Taylor, chapelboro.com, and 97.9 The Hill social media manager. And we haven't talked really about social media yet because we've just been talking about buildings, putting stuff together, making creative endeavors. What you got going on social media at large or Chapelboro version?
0: Well, yesterday I posted a video. It's the third in a series that we're doing. Basically, we have something called the Downtown Shopping Guide on chapelboro.com.
1: I've heard of this.
0: Yes, yes. It's this very cool page where you can go and find a collection of local businesses. For instance, if you were looking for a last-minute graduation or Mother's Day gift, it would be the perfect place to go and find something like that.
1: And, like Chapel Hill Tire, for example.
0: Yeah, yeah, exactly.
1: Mother's Day, Mom.
0: Here's... I got you Firestones, Mom. So we thought it'd be fun in our little social media team to go and highlight some of those businesses just with a classic, like, you know, vertically filmed social media video. Everybody loves those, you know, the captions, the whole nine yards. And we did two so far. We started with the Beltry, and then we went to the Baxter, and those are both cool, but those are both bars. We wanted to make sure we were mixing it up. So John G., our lovely salesman, top salesman here at 97.9 The Hill, he filled in for Heather Wilson, who is out, unfortunately, at the moment, to go with me down to the bicycle chain on Franklin Street. And so instead of trying out like fun custom cocktails, like the first two videos, we were trying out two very differently sized bikes for us to ride around on. And it was a good time.
1: I did this. Were you here when I did the e-bike story? Were you working here yet?
0: I don't think I was.
1: Cause they've got the e-bike library and the bicycle chain is one of the places the town will let you check out an e-bike. So I did that cause I wanted to ride an e-bike, but also to do a story on it. And it was, I mean, it was good for the story, but I like lost my head and like checked out this bike and then just immediately rode back to my house down MLK.
0: Oh, wow.
1: Like they'd handed me a map of like the trails. Like here's how you do it with greenways. Like here are your options. And I was just like, same way I drive. And then I was like, what am I doing?
0: It's an e-bike, right?
1: Right. And but I'm going down a hill, so I'm going like pretty fast and there's cars zipping by. And I was just like, this is why you check out an e-bike to like learn this lesson right away. Like, hey, there's ways to do this. You're on a bike now. Learn how to bike around town instead of just pretending you're a car.
0: Hey, well, plenty of people have not learned that lesson at all. So.
1: It's true. Henry, appreciate taking the time. We do have to bounce off of here, but have a great weekend.
0: Yeah, you do the same.
1: Time's now 3:43. We've got more news on the Hill coming up.
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3: Time's now 3:48 on a Friday afternoon. Andrew here with you on News on the Hill. Got a bunch of stuff going on this weekend. Let me tell you about three of them. Today, as we speak, and lasting until 8 p.m., there's an all-day tribute to the legendary local band Doug Clark and the Hot Nuts. It's emceed by Ron Stutz. That means Ron Stutz is there at the Southern Village Green right now, so drop what you're doing and go see Ron Stutz. Well, if you're listening to me, don't drop that. Listen to me on the way to go see Ron Stutz. There will also be live performances from Liquid Pleasure, Finesse, and many more, and the raising money for scholarships for local students studying music. 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
3: 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It is time to check the cars. And the short version of this is don't go on campus if you can avoid it. It is the Friday afternoon before graduation, and all the roads are full. So if you're doing some on-campus business because you have to, give yourself lots of extra time. If not, don't be part of the problem. Avoid campus if possible, and if you got to go, be on foot. Fordham Boulevard delayed in both directions at Manning Drive. Downtown's got some extra cars on West Franklin Street. South Greensboro and downtown Carrboro's got some delays. And we're starting to see some congestion on Raleigh Road on the east side of town coming into town, which is a graduation weekend phenomenon in the afternoon. Both directions of Fordham delayed out at 40. 40 continues to struggle in both directions at 54. Westbound, things are looking pretty good. Eastbound, that continues all the way through RTP. Up in Hillsboro, Churton Street's starting to get some congestion, and I-85's consistently slow between Durham and Hillsboro. Durham Freeway's looking pretty standard issue on the delays, maybe a little bit heavier than usual southbound. And Chatham County's looking pretty good right now. If there's anything out there that I'm missing and you're not the one operating a motor vehicle, I'd love to hear about it on the text line. 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You can find critically acclaimed new films at the Chelsea Theater and Timberline Shopping Center. 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We're at 72 degrees, actually up to 73 now. We'll be down to 50 overnight tonight with partly cloudy skies, then 77 and clouds in the morning, sun in the afternoon on Sunday or on Saturday for graduation. Partly cloudy on Sunday for Mother's Day with a high of 84, and then showers likely to start next week with a high of 66 on Monday. 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
1: Time is now 3:58 on a Friday afternoon. Andrew here with you on News on the Hill, wrapping things up for the first run through the news. We've got another trip through the news coming up. We've got some more teachers' rock dedications to do. We've also got Brighton McConnell and Deb Stroman talking sports on Stroman on Sports, scheduled for 5:30. And then we've got Diamond Heels baseball coming up after that, as they're hosting Pitt at Boshammer Stadium on a very busy weekend on campus. That's a 6 o'clock first pitch, and it's going to be already just seeing traffic pile up on campus just with all the graduation action, and then we're going to throw that baseball game in there too. So if you got to go to that part of town, make sure you give yourself a little bit of extra time. Looking now at our Mother's Day graduation weekend forecast, 75 degrees right now in Chapel Hill, down to 50 overnight tonight. Increasing sunshine throughout the day tomorrow on our way up to 77, and then 84 on Mother's Day with partly cloudy skies, 66 and showers on Monday to start off next week. Taking a little bit further look ahead in the forecast, though, pretty pleasant next week, mostly clear, with highs in the 70s and a little bit of rain peppered in here and there, which is, you know, appropriate for this time of year. So feeling pretty good about that forecast for the most part. Coming up on 4 o'clock now, we'll turn it over to CBS. Nope, I said it. I said CBS. We're going ABC News. And then I'll be back with another look at our community news headlines here on News on the Hill.
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3: Russia and Ukraine confirm a ceasefire will begin tomorrow and last for 3 days. 1,000 prisoners from both sides of the war will be released as part of the agreement. Meanwhile, tensions remain high around the Strait of Hormuz in Iran, where American and Iranian forces traded fire yesterday. Now, Secretary of State Marco Rubio says...
4: The red line is clear. If they threaten Americans, they're going to get blown up. I mean, that's how much clearer can you be than that?
3: The cruise ship at the center of the Hanta virus outbreak is now headed for a port in the Canary Islands. ABC's Maggie Rulli is there.
5: We expect them to arrive right here off the coast of Tenerife in the Canary Islands around midday Sunday. But many locals here are protesting, saying they fear this feels exactly like the start of another COVID-19. Spanish authorities have reiterated that no one on board that ship will be allowed anywhere near any residents here in the islands.
3: The CDC says it'll be on hand to help transfer the Americans on the ship back to the U.S. for quarantine. This is ABC News. In California, there are new developments in the search for the remains of 19-year-old Kristen Smart, who disappeared 30 years ago while walking home from a college party. Paul Flores was convicted in the murder. This week, investigators were searching his mother's home. ABC's Alex Stone reports from California.
6: The home investigators have been at this week had been searched twice before, dating back to 1996. San Luis Obispo County Sheriff Ian Parkinson saying Friday there is evidence suggesting human remains were at the home at one point, but they can't say if they were Kristen Smart's remains.
7: I think it's safe to say that we have not recovered Kristen yet.
6: The sheriff saying they will not leave that home until they are 100% sure Smart's remains are not buried there. Alex Stone, ABC News.
3: Flores was convicted even though Smart's body was never found. A recovery effort is now underway in Mississippi after a major tornado outbreak yesterday. I'm Mike Dabosky, ABC News.
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1: Thank you for listening to News on the Hill. Andrew Stuckey here with you. I'm in the Chapel Hill Media Group studio on East Franklin Street in Chapel Hill. And today is Friday. It is May 8th. The time is now 4:05. Let's get you reset with our top four stories at 4 o'clock. Top story, we've got more on Chapel Hill's budget. We've also got more on Chapel Hill Carrboro City Schools changing the narrative. We've got a look ahead at this weekend's baseball series against Pitt. And we've also got a whole bunch of All-Americans and other sports to get to. It's also graduation weekend here in Chapel Hill, so we'll talk about that a little bit as well. We've got some Teachers Rock dedications. Later in the show, we've got Brighton and Deb talking sports for Stroman on Sports. And right now, we've got the news. We start this afternoon with a recap from the Chapel Hill Carrboro City Schools meeting. District officials have been entertaining the possibility of needing to shut down two elementary schools in response to funding cuts and declining enrollment. The district has been studying three schools, Ephesus, Glenwood, and Sewell, trying to decide which two to close. At last night's school board meeting, the deputy superintendent, Al Shiroki, said new data suggests the district might only need to close one school and possibly none at all. Here's some of his comments, including a response to a question from board member Barbara Fetters.
19: This is the other epiphany. I kind of started with Dr. Dollar in the beginning saying that hemorrhaging or that decline, it's really slowing down. It's occurring at a lesser speed. And I'm ending it with saying that based upon our diligence going through the school criteria for closure, that if I was to recommend the number of schools that you could consider, I would only be able to recommend one school to you, not two. So for your consideration, it's either no schools to close or one school to close. But I and our staff cannot recommend that you try to pack the closure of two schools within the redistricting and the process when it comes to program capacity.
20: Mr. Shiroki, am I right to say that it's less dire than it seemed when we first started this process? I mean, it kind of seems not as terrible.
19: It has simmered.
20: Okay, and that's because...
19: It started full bore because we saw the decline.
20: Right.
19: The piece that was missing was the program capacity. We were using legacy numbers, And I think it started the conversation and it got us moving in the right direction. But I think that that's probably one of the best things out of the diligence process is that we have to do program capacity no matter what, because we have to redistrict.
20: Right.
19: And by including that in the initial study, I think it is allowing us to make a better informed decision so that we didn't overdo what we thought we were going to do.
1: That is Al Scirocchi speaking there. You can find more about that study on the district's website. There will also be a public hearing on May 21st where the public can weigh in before the school board makes a final decision. Currently scheduled that final decision date for June 4th. Keeping it with local government now, Chapel Hill Town Manager Ted Voorhees unveiled his budget proposal for the coming fiscal year at the meeting of the town council earlier this week. After a year with higher revenues, Voorhees' plan does not include a tax increase, and it does raise spending in a few key areas to address a backlog of needs that have been spread out over 5 years by the town. Here's Chapel Hill Mayor Jess Anderson speaking with us about that.
0: The total budget is $169.7 million, which is a 3.4% increase over last year. There is no property tax increase included, and revenues are on a positive trend. There's a focus on the key goals council identified at our retreat in January, and it includes employee pay increases to keep us competitive. A few things stood out for me. One was that it aligns with our five-year budgeting plan, which is all about kind of sustainability and being able to plan longer term instead of relying on year-to-year only. We're also adding 7 additional electric vehicles. We're looking for some quick win projects on greenways, catching up on backlogs. But we'll be discussing the budget in greater depth next week at our May 13th work session, and then there'll be a public hearing on May 20th for the public to engage as well. And I think the council did ask last night that there be some additional public engagement and going out so that folks can get a better understanding and give us feedback before we get to the public hearing.
1: Chapel Hill Mayor Jess Anderson speaking there. You can find the full conversation on chapelboro.com. We have got graduation going on this weekend. Commencement ceremony scheduled for 7 o'clock tomorrow evening at Keenan Stadium. 6 o'clock, the doors open. Graduates are supposed to assemble in the Loudermilk parking lot at 5:30. And the commencement speaker this year is Eric Church. If you can't be there in person, you can live stream the ceremony at commencement.unc.edu. Time is now 4:11. We're going to go ahead and hear from some community partners. Then we'll do traffic and weather together. We'll also get into sports and do some Teachers Rock dedications coming up here on News on the Hill.
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1: Rhett Miller there with Our Love. Andrew Stuckey here on News on the Hill. Here's the deal on traffic. It's the day before commencement at UNC, and there's a Diamond Heels game with a 6 o'clock first pitch. Just don't go on campus if you don't have to. If you're going to the baseball game, it's going to be longer than usual even. Downtown's got a lot of action, too, on Rosemary. And then in downtown Carrboro, Main Street, both sides of Greensboro showing some delays right now. Fordham Boulevard up near I-40 is pretty packed in, and I-40 itself looks like it's graduation weekend on I-40 through Chapel Hill. It's real busy there, too. Once you start getting up past 86 on the way to Hillsboro, it's fine. Churton Street looking good. 85 a little bit congested this hour. Over on the Durham Freeway, pretty standard delays northbound through the Alexander Interchange, southbound from the merger down to Ellis. Actually, it's kind of down to Alexander now, so that's more weekend-like, I feel like, more Friday afternoon-like. Both directions of 40 congested through RTP, and things are looking pretty good on 15501 in Chatham County. This look at the cars brought to you by School of Rock Chapel Hill. You're invited to celebrate their birthday. It's their 9th birthday bash on Saturday from 3 to 6 p.m. at 1500 Fordham Boulevard. There will be prizes, treats, surprises, and, of course, live music from the students. You can get details at chapelhill.schoolofrock.com. Time now to look at our weather forecast brought to you by WakeMed MyCare 365. 75 degrees out there this afternoon. Mostly clear overnight tonight with increasing cloud cover into tomorrow. We'll get down to 50 tonight, then 77 for the high tomorrow. 84 and partly cloudy on Mother's Day, and then rain to start us off next week, and a high of just 66 degrees on Monday. 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
1: 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Start with UNC softball getting bounced out of the ACC tournament. Two-seed Duke got them 16-8 yesterday. UNC was up 4 for the blink of an eye, and then Duke scored 12 unanswered runs to secure the win. Carolina could still get an at-large bid in the NCAA tournament. They've got a fairly compelling argument. We'll find out that on Sunday. Moving to the other diamond over at Boshammer Stadium now. Diamond Heels set to host Pitt for their last home conference series of the season. Currently in second place in conference, looking to stay in that top four to secure a double bye in the ACC tournament coming up later this month. Here's head coach Scott Forbes.
3: I talk to him all the time about Cody Johnson's song, "Till You Can't." Like, just live today, focus on the day, learn from yesterday. But I have learned about us, about our practices, how we are ready, how we play. You know, I didn't know what position we'd be in with so many new players. I hoped that we could be in a solid position to win the regular season or, you know, get the double bye. I feel like if you get that double bye, you have a chance to host and a chance to be a national seed. And you want to control your own, as they say, destiny or spot. And I feel like we're in that position. If we play well, you know, I think we'll have a chance, but at the end of the day, for me, I just want to keep getting better. So regardless, when we, you know, get to Memorial Day and the selection show, we feel like we're playing good baseball.
1: Scott Forbes speaking there on his radio show from earlier this week. Again, 6 o'clock first pitch tonight against Pitt. We'll have that for you right here on 97.9 The Hill. NCAA tournament begins this weekend in lacrosse. Tar Heel men and women both have action at Dorrance Field. 5 o'clock tonight is when the NCAA tournament action starts. No UNC in that one. It's Clemson versus Davidson. And they'll face the winner of UNC gets the winner of that matchup at noon on Sunday. Men's team will be playing at noon tomorrow. They'll be hosting Albany. That'll be on ESPNU. Also got NCAA tournament action this weekend for Carolina women's tennis. Fifth-seeded Tar Heels hosting Michigan in the round of 16. They'll get started at 5 o'clock at the Tuning Tennis Center this very evening. Winner gets the winner of Southern Cal and Texas A&M. Looking to the pro ranks now, Hurricanes up 3-0 on the Flyers after a 4-1 win last night. They can sweep tomorrow night at 6 in Philadelphia. Durham Bulls with another one-run win over Round Rock, three in a row now. Home series continues tonight with a 6:45 first pitch. They'll do it again tomorrow, and then they'll have a matinee at 1 on Sunday. Sports This Hour, brought to you by Will Johnson Building Company. We'll hear from them, and then we'll do a Teacher's Rock dedication here on News on the Hill.
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1: Times 4:23 on a Friday afternoon. Andrew here with you on News on the Hill. And it's after the end of the school day for most schools, but this was Teacher Appreciation Week. We've been having a great time here at 97.9 The Hill celebrating teachers because we think teachers rock. Been playing dedications on the air all week, and each teacher that gets a dedication also gets gift certificates to Jersey Mike's, Al's Burger Shack, Gray Squirrel Coffee Company, and Walmart. 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Because she's the best, she loves to share her love of the outdoors of life with her kids, whom she loves dearly. And we will listen to the Rascals do It's a Beautiful Morning.

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1: Time is now 4:31. Andrew here with you on News on the Hill, and it is time to do a quick check of the weather. We've got another Teacher's Rock dedication to get to. We're kind of at the end of Teacher's Rock, and I'm sad. I believe that this next one is going to be my very last one, and I don't feel great about that. I like doing these. I like shouting out teachers. In the meantime, we do need to shout out the weather forecast. It's pretty great, too. It's Mother's Day weekend. It's graduation weekend, and I've got good news on both fronts. We've got 70 degrees out there right now, down to 50 tonight, and then graduation, 77 degrees with increasing sunshine throughout the day. You couldn't really ask for much better than that. Mother's Day, partly cloudy at 84, and then we'll start off next week with showers and 66 degrees. 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From timeless diamond pieces to meaningful gifts she'll treasure every day, find something as special as she is at Olmaz Jewelers. The name means diamonds. 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
1: 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It's the conclusion of Teacher Appreciation Week, and we've been doing dedications all week long that folks have written in, requested a song, put a special message together for different teachers that we've been reading on the air. 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Got a special dedication now going out to Mrs. Faircloth at Ephesus Elementary. It's coming from Marita. Marita says she's really good at teaching science, and I liked making the clock this year in her class. I really love being in her class. The artist is Manu Chow. This song is Me Gustas Too, here on News on the Hill.

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4: Time's now 4:39. Andrew here with you on News on the Hill, and I wanted to go ahead and circle back around on our top story of the day. At a Chapel Hill Carrboro City Schools meeting last night for the school board, in which Deputy Superintendent Al Shiroki suggested the district might not be in as dire need of closing an elementary school as previously thought.
5: This is the other epiphany. I kind of started with Dr. Dollar in the beginning saying, that hemorrhaging or that decline, it's really slowing down. It's occurring at a lesser speed. And I'm ending it with saying that based upon our diligence going through the school criteria for closure, that if I was to recommend the number of schools that you could consider, I would only be able to recommend one school to you, not two. So for your consideration, it's either no schools to close or one school to close. But I and our staff cannot recommend that you try to pack the closure of two schools within the redistricting and the process when it comes to program capacity.
6: Mr. Shiroki, am I right to say that it's less dire than it seemed when we first started this process? I mean, it kind of seems not as terrible.
5: It has simmered.
6: Okay, and that's because...
5: It started full bore because we saw the decline.
6: Right.
5: The piece that was missing was the program capacity. We were using legacy numbers, and I think it started the conversation and it got us moving in the right direction, but I think that is probably one of the best things out of the diligence process is that we have to do program capacity no matter what because we have to redistrict.
6: Right.
5: And by including that in the initial study, I think it is allowing us to make a very better informed decision so that we didn't overdo what we thought we were going to do.
4: Al Shiroki speaking there after CHCCS changing the narrative a little bit on the closure of elementary schools. There'll be a public hearing on May 21st to give the public a chance to weigh in. The school board's hoping to make a final decision by June 4th. Time's now 4:41. We'll hear from some community partners, get some music. We will check the Chapelboro events calendar and more coming up here on News on the Hill.
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1: Time's now 4:46. Andrew here with you on News on the Hill. It's time to do a quick check of the Chapel Boro events calendar, and I'd like some background music for that, I do believe.

0: I'm going to check this Chapelboro events calendar, but I do want to give you a heads up. We had a caller say there was a collision involving a cyclist over in Carrboro near Fitch Lumber. So if your route includes North Greensboro Street this afternoon, make sure that you give yourself time. Maybe look for a different route. Lots going on this weekend. On Saturday, Woods Charter School in Chapel Hill is hosting a performance of What You Will. It's an adaptation that they wrote of Shakespeare's Twelfth Night. It's the students at the Woodshed Creative Ensemble in Chatham County. Show starts at 7:30. You can get a link to buy tickets at woodshedarts.org. Also got Shikori Hills Spring Festival this weekend. 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
0: Time now to check the roadways and some shorthand versions of this right now. Try to avoid campus. There's a baseball game and graduations tomorrow, so there's a bunch of extra action there. We just heard about a possible issue on North Greensboro Street that will likely cause some delays for a long time, so avoid that if possible. We've also got both directions of Fordham delayed at the Manning Light per usual. Estes Drive on the north side of town is also pretty congested. I-40 struggling in both directions, starting at 54 throughout Chapel Hill. And, you know, there's a lot of traffic out there. It's a big weekend. Looking over at the Durham Freeway, we've got slowdowns northbound Cornwallis through Ellis, southbound merger to Ellis. That's a pretty standard issue. I-40 through RTP really struggling in both directions. And 15501 in Chatham County looking just fine at the moment. 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And, you know, I don't have any inside info. It might be tough to get in at 411 West this weekend, but it's certainly worth going to 411west.com and checking, because it makes a great graduation or Mother's Day dinner. And this week's specials include shrimp and ravioli, crab cake, trout almondine, and strawberry salad. 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Time now to talk weather, brought to you by the towns and villages of Alamance County. Beautiful weekend. 74 degrees right now, partly cloudy tonight, and then increasing sunshine throughout the day tomorrow as we get up to 77 on commencement day. Mother's Day, 84 and mostly sunny. And then Monday, 66 with showers to start the work week. This check of the weather brought to you by the towns and villages of Alamance County, filled with small surprises like the Children's Museum of Alamance County on South Main Street in Graham, offering interactive experiences where children and adults can play and create together. 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

0: Hate to do that to some Radiohead, but time is time, and it is now time for a check of our weather forecast. 73 degrees right now, down to 50 tonight. 77 and sunny tomorrow for commencement. 84 and mostly sunny on Sunday for Mother's Day. And 66 with showers to start our work week on Monday. Coming up on 5 o'clock now, I'll turn it over to ABC, and then I've got more community news here on News on the Hill.
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2: ABC News, I'm Mike Dubusky. A three-day ceasefire has now been struck between Russia and Ukraine, with the two sides agreeing to exchange 1,000 prisoners from both sides. Meanwhile, Iranian officials are considering the latest framework for peace discussions with the U.S. The cruise ship at the center of the hantavirus outbreak is headed to port in the Canary Islands this weekend. ABC's foreign correspondent Maggie Rulli is in Spain.
3: Local authorities have been very adamant that no passenger on board that ship will come into any type of contact with people here in the islands. And we saw some of the precautions they were taking today. First of all, the ship is never going to dock here in the Canary Islands. It's going to anchor just offshore. They then say everyone on board will be given a medical evaluation and people will be taken off in very small groups. They'll be in hazmat suits as soon as they touch down on land here in the Canary Islands.
2: The CDC says the Americans on board will be transferred to the National Quarantine Center in Nebraska. This is ABC News. California families who welcome a newborn baby will soon get hundreds of free diapers before they leave the hospital.
4: In a first-in-the-nation program, California will give each family 400 diapers in sizes for newborns and babies up to 14 pounds when they're discharged from a hospital after birth. That's a bit more than a month's worth of diapers, since newborns on average use 8 to 10 diapers a day. The program will begin at up to 75 hospitals that handle about a quarter of the births in California and largely serve low-income patients. The initiative will expand from there. The idea is to help families in need. Alex Stone, ABC News, Los Angeles.
2: The Cybersecurity and Infrastructure Security Agency now says it's aware of an alleged cyber attack on Canvas, an online education platform widely used by universities and schools across the United States. Data lost there includes names, email addresses, and student ID numbers. I'm Mike Dubusky, ABC News.
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0: Thank you for listening to News on the Hill. Andrew Stuckey here with you in the Chapel Hill Media Group studio on East Franklin Street in Chapel Hill. Today's Friday. It's May 8th. The time's already 5:05. You basically made it. Let's get you reset with our top five stories at 5 o'clock. Top story, it's graduation weekend here in Chapel Hill. We also have CHCCS changing the narrative on closing elementary schools. We've also got more on the Chapel Hill town budget that was proposed earlier this week. And in sports, we've got baseball coming up this very evening at Bosch Ammer Stadium. All that and more is coming your way in the news. We've also got Strowman on Sports coming up. Brighton and Deb will talk sports at, that's coming up in like 25 minutes. So let's go ahead and get into the news that is affecting our community on this Friday afternoon. We start in CHCCS, where district officials have been weighing the possibility of having to close elementary schools due to funding cuts and significantly declining enrollment. District had been studying three elementary schools in particular, Ephesus, Glenwood, and Sewell, trying to decide which two to close. At last night's board meeting, Deputy Superintendent Al Shiroki suddenly says that they might only need to close one, maybe even none. Here are some of his comments, including a response to a question from board member Barbara Fetters.
15: This is the other epiphany. I kind of started with Dr. Dollar in the beginning saying that hemorrhaging or that decline, it's really slowing down. It's occurring at a lesser speed. And I'm ending it with saying that based upon our diligence going through the school criteria for closure, that if I was to recommend the number of schools that you could consider, I would only be able to recommend one school to you, not two. So for your consideration, it's either no schools to close or one school to close. But I and our staff cannot recommend that you try to pack the closure of two schools within the redistricting and the process when it comes to program capacity.
16: Mr. Shoki, am I right to say that it's less dire than it seemed when we first started this process? I mean, it kind of seems not as terrible.
15: It has simmered.
16: Okay, and that's because...
15: It started full bore because we saw the decline.
16: Right.
15: The piece that was missing was the program capacity. We were using legacy numbers, and I think it started the conversation and it got us moving in the right direction, but I think that is probably one of the best things out of the diligence process is that we have to do program capacity no matter what because we have to redistrict.
16: Right.
15: And by including that in the initial study, I think it is allowing us to make a very better informed decision so that we didn't overdo what we thought we were going to do.
0: Al Shiroki speaking there. You can find more information on that study on the district website. There will also be a public hearing on May 21st for public feedback, and the final decision is currently scheduled for June 4th. Keeping it now with local government, Chapel Hill unveiled their proposed budget for the upcoming fiscal year on Wednesday night. Following a year with improved revenues and a new town manager at the helm, the local government may go into the next fiscal year without tax increases or significant cuts. The proposal and increased spending in a few areas as compared to the current fiscal year. That's where a town manager said there is largely going to be a help to address the backlog of needs the council has been spreading out over the last 5 years of financial planning. Chapel Hill Mayor Jess Anderson told us on the air that she was excited to share some highlights from the budget and ways the community can weigh in with their thoughts.
17: The total budget is $169.7 million, which is a 3.4% increase over last year. There is no property tax increase included, and revenues are on a positive trend. There's a focus on the key goals council identified at our retreat in January, and it includes employee pay increases to keep us competitive. A few things stood out for me. One was that it aligns with our five-year budgeting plan, which is all about kind of sustainability and being able to plan longer term instead of relying on year to year only. We're also adding 7 additional electric vehicles. We're looking for some quick win projects on greenways, catching up on backlogs. But we'll be discussing the budget in greater depth next week at our May 13th work session. And then there'll be a public hearing on May 20th for the public to engage as well. And I think the council did ask last night that there be some additional public engagement and going out so that folks can get a better understanding and give us feedback before we get to the public hearing.
0: Chapel Hill Mayor Jess Anderson speaking there. You can listen back to that full conversation on chapelboro.com. And again, it is graduation weekend here in Chapel Hill. That is one of the big local stories, of course. We've got graduates receiving their diplomas at 7 o'clock Saturday night at Keenan Stadium. Gates will open at 6. UNC is asking graduates to gather in the Loudermilk parking lot at 5:30. Eric Church set to be this year's commencement speaker, and you can live stream it at commencement.unc.edu. Time is now 5:10. We're going to go ahead and hear from some community partners, then we'll get into traffic and weather together. Also do sports, and then Brighton and Deb will talk sports. All that and more coming up here on News on the Hill.
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2: Time's now 5:16. Andrew here with you on News on the Hill, doing a quick check of the roadways. And we are seeing a whole bunch of traffic. Campus, it is commencement weekend, and it's also less than an hour till first pitch of a Diamond Heels game. So just don't be on campus if you don't have that business right now. And if you do, give yourself plenty of extra time. Looking at some standard delays through downtown Carrboro at the moment. We've also got some not-so-standard delays on North Estes Drive at the MLK light. Fordham Boulevard struggling at Manning, as per usual. I-40 doing its Friday afternoon thing, delayed in both directions. Actually, we're mostly looking at westbound. Eastbound's cleared up a little bit through Chapel Hill, but westbound's struggling pretty mightily. Once you get to NC-86, things are looking good, and Sherton Street's not too bad. Looking at the Durham Freeway now, northbound slowdown starts almost immediately, but it does open up after Ellis. Southbound merger to Ellis, as per usual, and nothing to report in Chatham County at this time. If there's anything I'm missing, you can always find me on the text line at 919-240-6000. 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Got up to 75 a little bit ago, hanging out at 73 right now, partly cloudy and down to 50 later tonight. 77 and afternoon sunshine for commencement. 84 and mostly sunny for Mother's Day, and then 66 with showers to start off next week. 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
2: Time now for sports, brought to you this hour by Coldwell Banker Howard Perry in Walston. Let's talk softball first. Diamond Heels the softball team was bounced out of the ACC tournament by Duke in the quarterfinals. They were up 4 for a minute, and then Duke rattled off 12 unanswered runs. Final score 16-8. Carolina in pretty good position to get an at-large bid in the NCAA tournament, but we won't know for sure until Sunday. Now on to the Diamond Heels, getting pumped up for their final home series of the ACC schedule. They welcome Pitt to Bosch-Amer Stadium. They start it tonight at 6 o'clock. Here's Scott Forbes with more on the season coming to an end in the near future.
4: I talk to him all the time about Cody Johnson's song, too. You can't, like, just live today, focus on the day, learn from yesterday. But I have learned about us, about our practices, how we are ready, how we play. You know, I didn't know what position we'd be in with so many new players. I hoped that we could be in a solid position to win the regular season or, you know, get the double bye. I feel like if you get that double bye, you have a chance to host and a chance to be a national seed. And you want to control your own, as they say, destiny or spot. And I feel like we're in that position. If we play well, you know, I think we'll have a chance. But at the end of the day, for me, I just want to keep getting better. So regardless, when we, you know, get to Memorial Day and the selection show, we feel like we're playing good baseball.
2: Scott Forbes speaking there on his radio show this week. Game one against Pitt tonight at 6. We'll get you over there here in about 39 minutes for the call from Dave Nathan. Looking to lacrosse, NCAA tournament action this weekend, actually just underway as Chapel Hill hosting a matchup between Clemson and Davidson, with the winner

0: defeating second seed UNC on Sunday at noon. On the men's side of things, Tar Heels will be hosting Albany on Saturday at noon. That's coming up tomorrow. Looking to women's tennis now, fifth-seeded Tar Heels will host the 12-seed Michigan. They just got underway for the round of 16 out at the Chuning Tennis Center a few minutes ago. Winner gets the winner of Southern Cal and Texas A&M. And looking to the pro ranks now, Durham Bulls edged out Round Rock again. Third one-run win in a row for them. They've got another one tonight at 6:45. Tomorrow the same time, and then they'll do a matinee on Sunday at 1. Hurricanes are now up with a commanding 3-0 lead against Philadelphia in the second round of the Stanley Cup playoffs. They'll have a chance to get the sweep tomorrow night at 6 in Philadelphia. Sports This Hour brought to you by Coldwell Banker Howard Perry and Walston. We'll hear from them, we'll get some music, and then it'll be time for Stroman on Sports here on News on the Hill.
1: I'm Kathy Hagman with Coldwell Banker Howard Perry and Walston. I love real estate. Nothing makes me happier than helping clients work through the challenges and issues that are housing. 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So if you have any questions, whether you're buying or selling, call me at 919-937-7104.
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0: Time's now 5:28. Andrew here with you on News on the Hill. Time to do a quick check of our weather forecast. Then Brighton and Deb are going to talk sports. And I think they might be talking NCAA tournament expansion, which I will absolutely take the Deb Stroman and the Brighton McConnell take on. Looking forward to that. That is coming up right after I do the weather. So let me do the weather. 73 right now, down to 50 tonight. Commencement tomorrow, 77 degrees and sunshine in the afternoon. Mother's Day on Sunday, 84 degrees and mostly sunny. Work week starting back up on Monday, 66 degrees with showers possible. 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

0: That is the music of Dr. Deborah Stroman, UNC and Virginia consulting professor, former college hoops player and coach, entrepreneur extraordinaire, and host of If You Only Knew right here on 97.9 The Hill. Each week here on Stroman on Sports, we talk about some of the biggest sports stories happening out there that coincide not only the on-court action, but the off-court business side and the overlap with society and culture. Happy Friday, Deborah. Happy to have you with us as always. How's it going?
1: Everything is going well. I'm enjoying the beautiful weather and excited about the NBA playoffs. But of course, we can never get away with college basketball without talking about it since we are an ACC country and Tar Heel Nation.
0: Yes, and we got, just huge news yesterday that we kind of had been forecasted for a while was going to happen, but it was made officially yesterday. The NCAA tournament field for both men's and women's college basketball has been expanded past the 68 teams that we've maybe only just now grown really accustomed to. And the field is now going to be up to 76 teams, Debbie. Again, this idea has been kicked around by the NCAA higher-ups for several years now, kind of, you know, putting their toe in the water, seeing how people were going to react. And then they finally got the ball really moving on this, and it was approved by the NCAA on Thursday. So what this means functionally is that

0: because they want to make it happen. They want to generate more money for themselves and the big conferences that this benefits. And the second thought is, too, all this feels like it's going to do to me, is dilute the product of the NCAA tournament and make it, at least the first week of the tournament, feel more mediocre than special. But what say you to this tournament expansion?
1: Well, no doubt that it's going to be watered down. And I first have to state is that, Brighton, you are always upfront. You're always direct and honest about sports commentary. But I think it's really a power grab, in particular the SEC and Big Ten commissioners, without naming names. This is something that they really wanted to do. And if we're going to be completely honest about it, the idea is to get their sub-500 teams, as in these big Power Four conferences, get their sub-500 teams into the tournament. We had a lot of angst around Auburn not getting into the tournament last year. And, you know, these SEC teams have so much money with their football excellence or not so much excellence, and it affects college basketball. I don't believe that having – the idea is to have 12 more teams enter into the Thursday, Friday of the beginning of the March Madness. Those 12 teams, I'd be very, very surprised if they would win a game or even, you know, win that next round. Will there be exceptions? Absolutely. But the idea is to get that expansion, get a piece of that NCAA money.
0: Yeah, 100%. And because of that, because we're talking about more brands and programs that perhaps people recognize than, say, mid-major teams, it's pretty easy to see the path where people could argue, well, this is just good business. You know, you're making the conferences happy, the power conferences, I should say, happy, and more fans will tune in to see Auburn's or, you know, teams that maybe they didn't have a good season, but they certainly know the program. But, I mean, I don't know, Debbie, if everyone is watching 24 bubble teams in mid-majors battle it out, Is that actually good business? I've never really paid attention to the first four outside of when Carolina was in it two seasons ago. And even then, that felt like it just didn't feel right. It felt like a step down for the Tar Heels, at least. And now we're just supposed to watch a bunch of teams that weren't really good enough to fully get into the tournament struggle against each other. That just doesn't sound like an appealing product to me. But does it make it good business? Good business is the question.
1: Well, right now, we know that we're using the boss button or stealing away from work and good times with our family and friends on Thursday and Friday watching games. I can't imagine that people will do the same thing on Tuesday and Wednesday and basically take off from work for 4 days. I think they're scheduled to have three games, like a triple header on Tuesday and Wednesday.
0: Correct.
1: And then they would go right into the tournament. It's a lot to ask the fan base. I'm really, really interested in seeing what the numbers will be in terms of who's actually watching. Now, on the other side, it's exciting for teams. I think it's going to save some coaches some jobs. Now they can say, hey, we made it to the NCAA tournament. Well, did it happen pre-64-68 or after 64-68? So it might not have the clout on a coach's resume like it has in the past. Another thing that's come up, though, is whether or not this will allow more HBCU teams to get into the tournament. And I still say doubtful because a sub-500 coming from one of the Power Four conferences versus a sub-500 coming from a smaller conference, HBCU conference, I don't think that's going to turn the brains, turn the hearts of these committee members.
0: Yeah, I think you're right. It would feel really different if they said, and so far we don't have any indication that this is the case. This amount of the play-in games that are now happening the week before are going to go to mid-major or HBCU teams. But there's not that stipulation in there right now. It feels like they're just going to use it as a way to scoop more teams that are on the bubble into the tournament to try and generate more attention that way. But yeah, I totally agree. And I now become very worried about some of the mid-major teams just because there will be even more of them having to battle it out in this case before they actually go play in the NCAA tournament. And there's been a lot of hand-wringing over the last few years about whether the Cinderella is dead or not. I think we've seen it manifest in that we've seen some other Power Four programs that historically have not had a whole bunch of success in the postseason maybe play a little bit better and try and make some runs.

0: seeds, but they're not exactly like you're not seeing a 12 seed make it all the way to the Sweet 16, Elite Eight, or Final Four like we have seen occasionally in the past. And this just feels like it, you know, by expanding the tournament more, you're then watering down the chances of that being able to happen again, which is a real bummer.
1: No doubt. And then we think about the money side of all of this. Well, really, that's what it's all about, right? But yeah. Talking about the what it will take to expand the tournament, I read that they will have fewer restrictions on the type of ads that can be run. So fewer restrictions, as in we might see some advertisement of companies, of industries that generally you wouldn't see. Will we see tobacco ads? Will we see alcohol ads? Will we see gambling ads or more of them? So that's a part of this. Also, they stated that there will be more commercials. Now, I think it's fine for the people who need to refill on their Doritos and nachos and their drinks. But generally, we are not happy when we see more commercials during sporting events. But somebody's got to pay the bills.
0: Yeah. I definitely want to get to that portion of it too, Debbie, because we've seen some of the Power Four commissioners who have been in favor of both expanding this and expanding the college football playoff, which, by the way, already feels like it's kind of at its limit in my book, but that's another story. We've been seeing them say, well, we've got to find ways to, you know, generate new revenue because we're having to pay these players now with revenue sharing. That to me just feels like a complete, I just can't stand that they're pushing this off on the players. It's just that their pile of money that they've been getting used to is now getting divvied up a little bit more. The broadcast rights deals are still gigantic, both between the NCAA with their tournament, but then of course the conferences with their other sports too. This just feels like they want to make a bigger product so they can demand more money from the broadcast teams. And you know, from the NCAA side, Debbie, it feels like a cash grab to stay relevant, not only because they need to make money themselves, but also to appease those big conferences that it has to get along with, because the NCAA has kind of lost its foothold within college athletics as an actual entity that has really a whole lot of power, right? It feels like it's a way to try to make the big conferences, the Big Ten and SEC, happy so they can let the NCAA still tag along and run this tournament.
1: Well, there's no doubt people want to keep their jobs. They don't want to see the NCAA go away. They like this structure. And it's what we're used to. And so many people who do provide information, their commentary on this, really are not familiar with how college athletics works. But clearly with this move, we can see it is big business. Not that we needed another example,
0: right?
1: But that's where we are. And I would love for us to just pivot a bit and talk about how this is going to affect women's basketball.
0: Sure.
1: Right now, anybody who's watching March Madness women's basketball, especially in the first few rounds, those arenas, even though we're trying to move them to places where there's a lot of fandom for women's basketball, they are empty. There just aren't many fans there. And in fact, from my understanding, it was just a rubber stamp to do the same thing for the women's side, which is, you know, related to equity. But still, women's basketball is not ready for this expansion, so you're going to see more blowouts. If people got tired of Connecticut beating teams by 50 points, just wait till this moves in, where you have some of these early seeded teams that just don't have the resources, just don't have the talent, just don't have the coaching to be able to compete in March Madness like this. Now, they might be happy. They got a chance to travel. They got some free swag and gear, you know, nice meals, all of that. But in terms of actual performance and what that final number is going to look like on their schedule, it's going to be pretty ugly.
0: Yeah, the competition itself, it goes back to what we were saying, might be what ends up suffering the most there, if not perhaps the fan experience. Who knows whether the player experience itself will be all that different. We've got a last couple minutes here, Debbie, and I want to bring up something that I know you have lamented in the past as well when it comes to college hoops and kind of a new landscape, and that is how this impacts conference tournaments. Because for as long as the tournament has really existed, but especially since it has expanded a little bit, conference tournaments matter a whole lot in terms of where you are going to be seated. And for teams that have had not a great season, sometimes are your de facto elimination area, right? And we've seen these conference tournaments, because of when they have gotten scheduled and being played in these different cities now, they already feel a little bit different. I don't know about you. I feel very concerned that this expansion of the NCAA tournament is going to dilute the importance of those conference tournaments even more, because the SEC, the Big Ten, you can lose maybe in the first or second round of your conference tournament. And if the argument is, well, but our entire season schedule is so strong that we should be able to get in, they'll just end up getting in. It isn't going to matter nearly as much. The stakes won't be there. And that then makes that whole conference tournament week just feel, I don't know, like it's lost its shine a little bit.
1: That was one of my first thoughts with this expansion, is what's going to happen to the conference tournaments. I think we're unique with the ACC, the rich tradition, although many people are kind of sick and tired of Duke being in the final.
0: Yeah.
1: But I do believe we'll be able to hold on to it. But some of these other conferences, I think they are going to lose the sense of the value and attending. If you know already that your sub-500 team will get a slot with this new NCAA expansion, well, then why spend the money, the hotels, the flights, the gas, and all of that to go to the local tournament where you're probably going to lose in the first round or the second round? Why not save it and use it for, you know, the NCAA game? We see this with football. It happens. Teams say, hey, I know our team is going to make it to a bowl, even though we haven't had a great season, so I'm not going to go to that final, you know, conference football championship. In fact, there's a conference that's looking at getting rid of their football championship for that very reason. So I definitely think conference tournaments will be affected. It's just going to be interesting to watch. You know, having these conference tournaments in these cities is great economic impact. And if they lose out, as in they stop making a lot of money, then they're going to stop bidding for these conference events to take place. Again, it's all about, did you get a location for the March Madness? That will be more attractive to many cities, smaller cities as well.
0: And to me, it also goes back to those conference tournaments are making money more directly for the conferences, which is how these players are getting paid through revenue share and stuff like that. They, you know, conferences get payout for if you do a good job and if you make the NCAA tournament, but the NCAA tournament is the one who is largely profiting off of that event. The conference tournament is really where the argument is of, like, this is going to directly help the players. And so, yeah, you know, if that importance is lessened and lessened and people are going to that less and less, that's just it'll be interesting to see what the effect down the line is. Well, I'm afraid we've got to kind of put a cap on it there, Debbie, but I think we'll be talking about this quite a bit more in the upcoming season, because this is going to go into effect as early as next spring and the next March Madness, unfortunately. So I don't know if it's necessarily something to look forward to, but I'll say this. I certainly look forward to breaking down this more and more with you here on Stroman on Sports down the road.
1: 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Go Heels.
2: I'm Chapel Hill Town Manager Ted Voorhees. This is Our Town, Stories of Chapel Hill, where you get to hear from the people at the heart of your local government. I want you to meet Allison West from our Office of Mobility and Greenways and Brennan Bauma from our Sustainability Team. This Bike Month, they're encouraging community members to leave the car at home and hop on a bike.
3: In Chapel Hill, there have been decades of work going into making the bicycle not just a fun way to recreate, to get your heart rate up, but also a functional transportation option.
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0: Time's now 5:47. Andrew here with you, wrapping up news on the Hill, more or less. We've got a little bit more to get to. And then we got Diamond Heel Baseball coming up in no time. We got Shikori Hills Spring Festival this weekend. 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
0: 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We got a Diamond Heels game coming up imminently. We've also got commencement tomorrow, so there's just a lot of action over there, and you should avoid it if you can. Also a lot of action in downtown Carrboro, Main Street, Rosemary, and North Greensboro. And we did have a report of a cyclist struck by a vehicle earlier that has been confirmed, but no other details at this time. That was over on North Greensboro. Seeing a lot of action out on the interstates now. Actually picked up a little bit of more movement out there than we had earlier. Still westbound through Chapel Hill, struggling on I-40. The rest of the trip to Hillsboro looks good. I-85 congested between Durham and Hillsboro. And the Durham Freeway is not having a very easy time of it right now. Northbound Cornwallis to Ellis, southbound Merger to Ellis. Nothing cooking in Chatham County on 15501. 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We got up to 75 not too long ago. We're already down to 70 on our way down to 50 tonight. Commencement day weather includes 78 degrees with increasing sunshine throughout the day. Sunday for Mother's Day, 84 degrees and mostly sunny, and then we'll have a rainy start to the week on Monday with a high of just 66. 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
5: 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I got a couple old-timey baseball songs that I want to take a quick spin through, and then we'll send it directly over to Dave Nathan at the Bosch for the call. Baseball weather tonight, pretty nice. We're at 70 now. We'll eventually get down to 50, but we'll keep it partly cloudy. And then our commencement weather forecast, 78 with increasing sunshine throughout the day. Our Mother's Day forecast, 84 with mostly sunny skies. And our work week starter on Monday, 66 degrees and showers. Celebrate 250 years the classic way with an ice-cold Coca-Cola. 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Drink in America with Coca-Cola. Time is now 5:54. We're going to listen to Buddy Johnson do Jackie Robinson Hit That Ball. First, though, Les Brown and his orchestra with Jolt and Joe DiMaggio. And then we've got Diamond Heels Baseball here on 97.9 The Hill. Have a great weekend.
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5: Gallagher, another line drive, gone into the netting over the left field fence. Is this for real?
3: The Tar Heel Sports Network's live coverage of Carolina baseball is brought to you by Wells Fargo, official retail bank sponsor of Carolina Athletics, and by Allen Tate Realtors. Howard Hanna Allen Tate is a proud partner of Carolina Athletics and the number one real estate company in the Carolinas. First pitch is just moments away. Now let's go live to the broadcast booth and the voice of the Diamond Heels, Dave Nathan.
5: And the voice is rested, ready, and refreshed for a big weekend series with Carolina hosting Pittsburgh tonight, tomorrow, and Sunday. Welcome to Chapel Hill and Bossemer Stadium. It is the final regular season home series for this bunch of Diamond Heels, currently ranked number 2 in the polls with a record of 37-9-1, second place in the ACC at 17-7, hosting a Pittsburgh squad playing for their NCAA tournament lives right now at 28-18 and 10-14 in the ACC. There's a ton on the line for both of these squads, with Carolina trying to position itself with a top 8 national seed and Pittsburgh just trying to get into the field of 64. The Tar Heels give the ball tonight to Jason DeCaro, 6'5", 230-pound junior righty out of Northport, New York. DeCaro has the most wins in the ACC. He's 8-2, has the best ERA in the ACC at 2.07. That's also 12th best nationally. And opponents hit 237 off of DeCaro, who angles for his 24th career win tonight over the Panthers, a team that he's faced on three other occasions, twice in 2024 when he was a freshman, once in the regular season when he took a no decision in Carolina's 7-4 win, and then in the ACC tournament when he took the W. Carolina won that game 12-2. DeCaro and the Tar Heels shut out Pittsburgh last year in the regular season 6-0, so DeCaro 2-0 all-time against the Pittsburgh Panthers. Coach Mike Bell's bunch leads off with A.J. Nestler, Caden Doolin, and Lorenzo Carrier here in the top half of the first. It's Kai Wagner, Trey Fenderson, Carter Deardorff to follow. Then it's Sebastian Pisacreta, Joey Barron, and Mason Lagenza. DeCaro's first pitch, it's a fastball over the outside corner to the lefty Nestler, and a strike call, 0-1. We are promptly underway at 6:02. That is your official Reed Jewelers first pitch time. Reed Jewelers, trusted with life's moments. Here's the second pitch. It's another fastball that's untouchable as Nestler takes a swing and a miss. And Pittsburgh's leadoff man is down in the count here, 0-2. Nestler, solid hitter at 341 on the season with 8 homers and 38 RBIs. This is a gifted Pittsburgh offense. The 0-2, and DeCaro just misses low with another fastball. One ball and two strikes to Pittsburgh center fielder. Some oohs and some ahs from around the ballpark as the fans continue to find their seats. As DeCaro works from the third base side of the bump. The 1-2, breaking ball, sits low, two balls and two strikes. Carolina with their Carolina blue tops, white lettering and numerals. Carolina blue ball caps with the white interlocking NC on the front with the white pants. We'll give it the Pittsburgh attire after DeCaro's 2-2. Slider outside, full count. Pittsburgh in those Pittsburgh blue tops. Gold lettering and numerals. Traveling gray pants. Home plate umpire Frank Florat asks for a new ball as DeCaro tosses the old one back into the Carolina dugout. Brian Miller umpiring down the line at first base. Tony Carilli at second, and left of the line at third, it's Austin McCurdy. Three balls and two strikes, the count to Nestler. DeCaro's got the sign. He kicks and fires. Fastball lifted up to the right side into shallow right field. Gallagher, the second baseman, is caught off by the right fielder, Carter French. And after a good battle, Nestler flies out, and there's one down to begin the ballgame. That'll bring Caden Doolin to the plate. So the Tar Heels have Eric Paulson at first base, Gallagher at second, Jake Shafter the shortstop, Cooper Nicholson at the hot corner. Colin Hynek starts behind the plate tonight. Tyler Howe in left field. The center fielder is Owen Hull, and then it's Carter French out in the shadows of right. No score. Top of the first. Base is clear and one away. Doolin from the right side next up for the Panthers. As DeCaro's first pitch, a fastball. Ricocheted foul, and it's nothing and one to Doolin. 363 average for the senior shortstop. He's homered 12 times and driven in 43. Carolina plays him straight up with two defenders on either side of second base around the infield. The 0-1 from DeCaro. Fastball at 94, low and outside. One ball and one strike, the count to Doolin. No wind to speak of here this afternoon at the ballpark. Cloudy skies overhead, temperatures in the upper 60s. 1-1. DeCaro uncorks a changeup outside of the righty, and it's two balls and a strike to Doolin. Things are expected to cool off into the lower 60s before this one's all said and done. The 2-1. Off-speed pitch grounded to short. Shafter ranges behind second, comes up throwing, and he gets his man by a couple of steps. Doolin grounds out for the second out of the inning, and that brings Lorenzo Carrier to the plate. We're in the top of the first, no score between Pittsburgh and Carolina. First game of a three-game set. And this will be best on best here. DeCaro and Carrier. Pittsburgh's right fielder bats a team best 378, leads the team with 18 homers and 61 RBIs. It's a righty-righty showdown between these two as DeCaro sends the first pitch. Fastball right down Franklin Street. That's called a strike. And it's 0-1 to Carrier on the short list of the best to play inside Bossemer Stadium this year. He is a talent out of Bear, Delaware, of all places. The 0-1. Outside to the right-handed hitter. Fastball misses. One ball and one strike. DeCaro deep sigh and the 1-1. Curveball settles low. And it's two balls and a strike to Carrier. Nestler began the game with a flyout on a payoff pitch to right field. Then Doolin grounded to short for the second out. There's no score in the top of the first. Carrier at the plate. The 2-1. Slider twists away, and it's three balls and a strike. Wagner would be next. DeCaro's 3-1 to Carrier. Good slider. Backdoors him over the inside corner, and the count is full. DeCaro's 3-2 pitch to Carrier. Fastball. Swing and a miss. Strike three. And DeCaro works through a tidy top half of the first. Nestler flies out. Doolin grounds out. And Carrier, he strikes out. No runs, no hits, no errors, and nobody left. The Tar Heels will be at the plate in the bottom half of the first with no score. It's Carolina and Pittsburgh on a Friday in Chapel Hill. And now it's absolutely Diamond Heels baseball from Lear Field. 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
5: 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Pittsburgh, the opponent, as we go to the bottom half of the first, no score. Tar Heels to the plate with Jake Schaffner, Owen Hall, and Gavin Gallagher. Then it's the middle third, Eric Paulson, Macon Winslow, the DH tonight, followed by Cooper Nicholson. Tyler Howe bats seventh, followed by the catcher Colin Hynek and the right fielder Carter French. That's tonight's starting lineup presented by Coors Light, Mountain Cold Refreshment, Choose Chill, and official beer of your North Carolina Tar Heels. 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Antonio Dogonero, 6'1 sophomore lefty, is on the bump tonight for Pitt. He's 5-3 with an ERA slightly below four, opponents at 2.43 off the Pitt starter, making his 10th start of the season and his 12th appearance. It's his second go-around against the Tar Heels. The first one was a little unkind, just the third of an inning where he allowed two hits, an unearned run. Took a no decision, and Carolina's 6-0 win last year in Game 3. Carolina's won 22 of the previous 34 matchups. This series didn't start until Pittsburgh joined the ACC back in 2014. Here's Schaffner to lead off for the Tar Heels in a lefty-lefty affair. First pitch must have been low, and it's a ball of no strike to the shortstop. Schaffner's average hovering around 350, checks in at 344. Five homers, 32 RBIs for the Janesville, Wisconsin product. The 1-0. Fastball check to swing, it's a strike. And it's 1-1 to Schaffner. Third baseman Kai Wagner plays even with the bag. Schaffner's shortstop counterpart Doolin plays with his heels on the grass in left center. Next pitch tickles the outside corner. Slider makes it 1-2. Second baseman Trey Fenderson in shallow right center, and the first baseman Carter Deerdorf plays deep, hugging the line. Pisacreta, the catcher, will give you the outfield after the 1-2 pitch to Schaffner. Off speed, bounced into the shift right as second base. It's scooped up and thrown over to first. And there's one down. Making the play was Doolin, the Brooks Wallace semifinalist. And that award goes to the best shortstop in the country. And that was a list that Schaffner was on last year at North Dakota State. So there's one down. And Owen Hall due up for the Tar Heels in the bottom of the first with no score. Mason Lagenza starts in left field for Pitt. The center fielder is A.J. Nestler. Lorenzo Carrier plays in deep right. First pitch to Hall. Well wide. A ball of no strikes to the lefty center fielder for Carolina. He bats a team best 379. Four homers, and he's top of the table in RBIs with 56. Dogonero's second offering to Hall. That's whipped foul into the netting above the heels, dugout third base side. One ball and one strike to count to Hall. Takes up a lot of space in that left-handed batter's box. He goes about 6'4", 215. Hall digs back in, crowds the plate. Dogonero fires the 1-1. And it's on the outside corner, waist high. One ball and two strikes. Hall wanted an explanation of where that pitch connected, and he got one from home plate umpire Frank Florat. The 1-2 from the lefty to the lefty. Upstairs, missed with the fastball. 2-2 the count to Hall. Gallagher on deck. Schaffner just retired. Base is clear with one down in the bottom of the first. No score between Pittsburgh and Carolina. Dogonero deals the 2-2. Hall flies to left. Lagenza sets up underneath it and makes the catch. Lagenza gets his first start of the season tonight, and left field makes quick work of that flyout. And there's two down for the Tar Heels with Gavin Gallagher due up next from the right side. Lagenza's appeared in just nine other games this year, but Something told head coach Mike Bell to go with his gut and give Lagenza a shot in the starting lineup this evening against Carolina. Dogonero's initial offering to Gallagher. A fastball on the outside corner. Checks in as a strike, nothing and one. The corners are certainly playing tonight for the pitchers. DeCaro on the bump for Carolina. Dogonero for Pittsburgh. Here's the 0-1. And just as soon as I say that, as Dogonero tries to nibble away a little further at that outer half, it's a ball. 1-1. He missed with the slider. Gallagher, the first righty that Dogonero has faced tonight in Carolina's lineup. The 1-1. Look out. It's up and in. Two balls and a strike to Carolina's second baseman. Gallagher's numbers this year, respectable 275 average, 8 homers, 37 RBIs. Leads Carolina in runs scored with 57, among the national leaders in that category. The 2-1. Gallagher drives a long fly ball deep to left center field. That's off the scoreboard, and that is gone. The calendar has flipped to May, and Mr. May goes yard for the ninth time this season. It's his 38th RBI, and it's 1-0 Carolina in the bottom half of the first inning. That home run, as they all are, presented by Lowe's Food, supporting home plate since 1954. That's the 53rd home run on the year for Carolina. And for Gallagher, his 34th, and what has been an outstanding Carolina career. Paulson next up to the plate. Lefty takes a fastball for a strike at the knees, and it's 0-1. Carolina on the board early. 1-0, leading Pittsburgh. And the home half of the first. Big shift on for Big Pauly as Pittsburgh clogs up the right side. Lefty takes a ball wide, 1-1. Paulson's average sits at 298. He's homered 7 times this year. He's got 38 ribbies. Fenderson playing really deep on that right center field grass, the second baseman. The 1-1, and there's a line shot to the shortstop, playing where your second baseman traditionally would be. Pauly hit it right on the screws, but right into the shift, and the L6 sends us into the top half of the second inning. Carolina gets one big run on one big hit. The Gallagher home run, the margin in tonight's game. As we played an inning from Bossemer Stadium, our score reads Carolina 1, Pittsburgh 0 from Learfield.
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5: Modelo is proud to sponsor Carolina baseball. Modelo, an official beer of your North Carolina Tar Heels, who had the early lead against Pittsburgh 1-0. Gavin Gallagher's solo homer in the bottom of the first, the difference in tonight's matchup. Panthers back to the plate in the top of the second. Wagner, Fenderson, Deardorff, the 4, 5, and 6 spots. And Coach Bell's lineup, they get their first look at Jason DeCaro, who got through the first, 1-2-3. Wagner, a lefty, leads off, and the Tar Heels go with a pretty pronounced shift as time called down on the field. All of the umpires put their hands up in the air, and I think that was just to ensure that our sideline reporter got off the field. So it looks like everybody that's supposed to be out there on Bryson Field is out there, and we'll begin play here in the second.
7: DeCaro's first pitch to Wagner. That's a strike, waist high. And it's nothing and one to the third baseman. His average just north of 300 at 302. Seven long balls this year, 38 runs batted in. The 0-1. Just missed low and away with a fastball, did DeCaro. One ball and one strike, the count to Wagner. Only Nicholson is on the left side of the infield. The 1-1. Breaking ball veered outside to the lefty. 2-1. Paulson near the line towards the back of the dirt at first base. Gallagher on the right center field grass at second. Schaffner on the right side of second as the shortstop. The 2-1. Whiffed on the fastball, did Wagner, and it's 2-2. The heater for DeCaro tonight has had some live action on it. And with two strikes in the count, everybody shifts back to where they'd normally be. The 2-2. Fastball inside. Three balls and two strikes. DeCaro's got the four-pitch mix. Fastball that can sit somewhere around 93-94. The slider, the changeup, and his best off-speed pitch is his curveball as he shakes off the first sign. He's got something now that he likes. The payoff pitch. Wagner pops it up down the left field line, tailing foul. Three rows back in the seats, and those seats continue to fill up. A late-arriving crowd here tonight in Chapel Hill. All sorts of graduation activities around campus. Of course, Mother's Day coming up on Sunday. There's a lot going on, but Carolina baseball certainly got a seat at the big kids' table this weekend as the 3-2 pitch. That's pop foul left side and out of play. Still 3-2 the count to Wagner. He leads off the second for Pitt. Carolina leads 1-0. Fenderson on deck, waits to hit next. Another payoff pitch from DeCaro. Wagner pops it up and floats it a little deeper into the seats, out of play. A foul ball as some fresh baseballs brought out to our home plate umpire. Mr. Florette, a two-pocket guy, as those balls disappear into his right and left hip, respectively. DeCaro works from the windup. How about another 3-2 pitch to Wagner? Line shot into left center field. Pittsburgh got a base hit. Hall had to race over there to backhand it to prevent it from getting into the alley. And the leadoff man aboard for the Panthers in the top of the second. Fenderson next up. Carolina leads 1-0. Fenderson, a right-handed hitter, brings a .315 average to the yard. Tied for the team lead in doubles with 11. He's homered four times this year and driven in 41. A leadoff of first for Wagner as DeCaro goes from out of the stretch. Fires a fastball outside, and it's taken for a ball, 1-0. Paulson holds Wagner over at first base. The 1-0. There's a fastball called for a strike. 1-1. This is not a Pittsburgh team that's known to run. 15th in the ACC in steals with just 40 and 48 attempts this year. It's a slight lead for Wagner as DeCaro's 1-1. Dots the outer half, and that's a called strike two. One ball and two strikes to Fenderson. With nobody out and a runner aboard in the second, Pittsburgh down a run, 1-0. Gallagher's home run in the first, the difference, with Carolina amassing the slimmest of margins. Here's the 1-2. Big fastball, ping foul off to the right. Still a ball and two strikes to Fenderson. Pittsburgh in the first base dugout lined up neatly over the front rail. Carolina's players about two deep in the third base dugout. The 1-2. Curveball grounded softly behind third and foul. DeCaro nearly had his man. Fenderson was way out in front of that pitch, but managed to get a piece of it and pull it foul. It remains a ball and two strikes to the Panthers' second baseman.
5: grew up near Mobile, Alabama, in Spanish Fort, just on the Gulf Coast. He's found his way to Western Pennsylvania in his junior season after a stint at Presbyterian. The 1-2. And DeCaro just missed low and away. Fenderson had a notion to get the bat off his shoulder, but was able to hold off. Count even at 2 balls and 2 strikes. Wagner, who singled to left center, edges off of first base. DeCaro's 2-2 to the plate. Fastball. Low. Hynek wasn't able to frame that. And it's 3-2. Another deep count for DeCaro. Jason and company got off the field lickety-split in the first, but this second inning has been an entirely different story. Here's the payoff pitch. Pitch clock inside of 5 seconds. Turn and throw over to first base. Nothing doing as Wagner back atop the bag. Those shadows continue to move from right field towards center as we're nearing 6:30 on a Friday night. All sorts of daylight to play with here as we get into the second week of May. The payoff pitch from DeCaro to Fenderson. That's pulled between short and third base into left field. Line drive single has Pittsburgh with runners at first and second and nobody out in the top of the second. Carolina leads 1-0, but that margin in doubt with Deardorff next up to the plate. Pittsburgh as a team hits .310. That's second best in the ACC and 17th in the country. Panthers are number one in the nation in walks taken. Second in the conference in homers, so yeah, they've got some talent when it comes to swinging the bat. Deardorff, a lefty, next up at the plate. Takes a first pitch fastball at the belt for a strike, 0-1. Numbers on Deardorff this year, .280 average. He's got 10 home runs and 33 RBIs. DeCaro peeks to second base before the 0-1 pitch. That lands middle. Second strike call against Deardorff. Schaffner, Gallagher, Paulson, all on the dirt somewhere between first and second base. Nicholson adjacent to third base, well off the bag at third. The 0-2. Curveball walloped. Look out. That was right past the camera well near the Pittsburgh dugout. And I'd like to think that everybody's okay. Wow, that ball was smoked. Still nothing and 2 the count to Deardorff. DeCaro operates from out of the stretch. The pitch. And he got him looking. Slider over the outside corner does the deal, and Deardorff down on strikes. Second strike out of the game for DeCaro. And that's the first out of the inning. Brings Pisacreta to the plate with 2 on. And Carolina still holding a slim 1-0 advantage in the top of 2. Pisacreta, righty, hits .271. 13 homers, 43 driven in. DeCaro's first pitch, breaking ball, and a swing and a miss makes it 0-1. Wagner led off the inning with a single to left center. Then Fenderson single to left before Deardorff just went down looking. The 0-1. Another strike call. DeCaro stays off speed, and it's 0-2 to Pisacreta. Both runners take hefty leads off of first and second. DeCaro angles towards the plate. The 0-2. Got him swinging. He ratchets the fastball back up to 93, and Pisacreta goes down. 3 strikeouts in the game for DeCaro. And after the first 2 this inning singled, the last 2 have struck out. It's up to Joey Barron to continue the inning as DeCaro has found his A stuff. Better late than never here in the top of the second. Barron, the lefty DH, bats eighth in the pit lineup. DeCaro tries to finish him off here and finish off this inning. The pitch. Slider outside. One ball and no strikes to Barron. His average up over 300 at 313. Six homers, 36 RBIs. The 1-0. High and away. Two balls and no strikes to Barron. Should he reach, Legenza would be next. If DeCaro can register one more out, then Winslow, Nicholson, and Howe, 5, 6, and 7 spots, do it for the Tar Heels in the bottom of the second inning. The 2-0 pitch from the righty to the lefty. Strike call down the middle. Fastball makes it 2-1. Just so interesting how DeCaro works through the early innings versus tomorrow's starter, Ryan Lynch. DeCaro with the entire tool chest wide open here. The 2-1. Curveball, that's popped foul and out of play. Two balls and two strikes. Lynch, for the most part in the early innings, is almost an exclusive fastball guy. He's got a deadly slider and a little bit of a changeup. But the pitch variety for DeCaro, it's as good as you like in the college game. What'll it be here? Two balls and two strikes with two on and two down. There's the fastball. Got a piece of it. And it's still 2-2. It was 95 miles an hour. It ricocheted off the backstop and careened towards first base. Paulson picks it up and lobs it back towards the Tar Heel dugout. Wagner, who led off the inning, is at second base with a single. Then Fenderson singled. He's over first. Deardorff and Pizzacreta both struck out. A 2-2. DeCaro strikes out the side with a slider. Barron goes down, and DeCaro with a big fist pump comes off the field, stepping over the third base line, and it's inning over. Four strikeouts in the ball game for Jason DeCaro. Pittsburgh goes no runs on two hits. Tar Heels played it clean in the field. Two left stranded, and Carolina back to the dish. And the bottom of two, nursing a 1-0 advantage from Learfield.
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3: 1-0 Carolina as we start the bottom of the second inning. Dog and Arrow's first pitch to Macon Winslow. Misses low, and it's one ball and no strikes to the DH from out of Hertford. Winslow bats a hefty 309 in his junior season. 8 homers, 42 runs batted in. The 1-0. Out over the plate and driven into the Tar Heels dugout. Somebody did a hop, skip, and a jump to get out of the way of that. Might have been Rodney Hutchison. Big target over there. Wearing a hoodie. Who knows? One ball and one strike. The count to Winslow. Dog and Arrow fires, and it's delivered foul to make it 1-2. Again, Carolina leads 1-0 in the bottom half of the second. DeCaro just got his mates off the field. Pittsburgh stranded a couple. Infield shifts around between second and third with three players. The 1-2. Winslow hits it behind Coach Forbes in the third base coach's box. Still a ball and two strikes. Our game tonight is presented by Chapel Hill Family and Cosmetic Dentistry. Chapel Hill Family and Cosmetic Dentistry. Dentistry done differently. Dog and Arrow's 1-2 to Winslow. Fastball outside and a good take by the former Duke Blue Devil. Two balls and two strikes. Winslow's got a little history with Pittsburgh, and it's some good history. Drove in four, scored four runs last year against the Panthers as he takes a swing and knocks it foul into the netting in front of us. Still 2-2. Homered in the ACC tournament last year against Pitt. This year, Winslow faces Pittsburgh as a Tar Heel, and Carolina, happy to have him. The 2-2. Just high and outside, three balls and two strikes. Nicholson on deck, then it's Tyler Howe. The 5, 6, and 7 spots. Due up in Coach Forbes' Friday lineup in the bottom of the second. Heels up a run, 1-0. The payoff pitch, Winslow. Powers a high fly, that's deep to left. Lagenza looks up, he's at the wall, and that's gone. Home run making Winslow. And a 2-0 Tar Heel lead. Winslow rounds the bases with his 9th home run of the season, his 43rd RBI, and his 2nd career home run against the Panthers. 2-0 Carolina leads in the bottom half of the second. The long ball is playing huge tonight for the home team. And when the long ball plays, it comes courtesy of Lowe's Food, supporting home plate since 1954. This is Nicholson next up at the plate. Promptly takes a strike on the outside corner. Nicholson, a right-handed batter, leads the Tar Heels with 11 homers. He's driven in 37. The average is all the way up over 260 at 261. The 0-1. Well, he checked the swing. It's called a strike at the letters. Nothing in two to Nicholson. Gallagher homered in the first. Winslow has homered in the second. Carolina leads 2-0. With nobody down and nobody on. Dog and Arrow's 0-2 to the plate. Dives low and inside as he went off speed. 1-2 the count to the first-year Tar Heel third baseman. Dog and Arrow came into tonight's game having allowed just 5 homers in 44 innings. He surrendered 2 through an inning. As Nicholson slams a high fly to the deepest part of the ballpark in center field. It'll take Nestler all the way to the track, deep in the shadows,

0: the catch is made for the first out. Ball was blasted off the bat, but a long out. And it brings Tyler out of the plate with one down in the second. Carolina up 2-0 on Pittsburgh. First game of the weekend series. We do it again tomorrow at 12 noon and then at 1 o'clock on Mother's Day. Now a left-handed batter up against the southpaw, Dog and Arrow. The pitch. Strike call on the outside corner. And it's 0-1. Second offering. Swing and a miss. Couldn't touch the fastball, and it's 0-2. Pittsburgh has had some pretty pronounced shifts already tonight, with three infielders on the right side. Now the third baseman, Wagner, shifts over to where your shortstop normally would be. Pitch misses high to Howe. One ball and two strikes, the freshman left fielder. Howe's average has dropped to 246. Gone deep a couple of times, driven in 25. The 1-2. Bouncing ball right side over to first base. Hoovered up by Deardorff, and he steps on the white bag. Three unassisted. Of course, there's the green safety bag over there at first base, a new addition to college baseball in the last few seasons, and a good one if you ask me. It's limited collisions and danger over there with runners and baseballs and defenders all arriving at the same time. I think it's played its part well. Here's Colin Hynek. He's played his part well as a catcher in DH in his first year as a Tar Heel, transferring from Georgia State. Hits 257, five dingers, 43 ribbies. Initial offering, a little high, and it's 1-0 to Hynek. Carolina up 2-0 on Pittsburgh in the second. Base is clear, two down. The 1-0. Outside, 2-0 to Hynek. Shadows beginning to move across the infield, covering first base and extending right over the mound. So the ball leaves Dolganero's hand in the shade and comes into the sunlight as Hynek takes a swing and a miss on a fastball, 2-1. Tricky day part for hitters, trying to judge the ball with all the different shadow and light converging. The 2-1. Hynek gets a good swing and delivers another fly ball to center. Nestler underneath it, and there's out number three. Carolina with some well-hit fly balls, but a couple of long outs. Nothing that anybody from Pittsburgh could do on the Winslow homer, though, that led off the inning. Carolina gets another inning of one run on one hit. No errors, nobody left. And as we go to the third, Carolina's lead is now 2-0. The Panthers bring Lagenza, Nestler, and Duell in the 9-1 and 2 spots to the plate to face Jason DeCaro when we come back after this from Learfield.
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0: 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Already two homers for Carolina. Tar Heels lead Pittsburgh 2-0 as we start the third. 9 spot due up for the Panthers. Mason Lagenza getting his first career start here in Chapel Hill. Just his 10th appearance on the season. But he is thought to be a big-time talent as DeCaro sizes him up and delivers a strike at the waist. 0-1. Liggins is a big kid, 6'6", 210. He was a sixth-round pick in last year's draft by the Dodgers. The 0-1. Swing and a miss. Fastball wins the moment, and it's nothing in two. Liggins, second-highest drafted player from 2025 that's playing college baseball in 2026. The 0-2. DeCaro just missed low. Stayed with the fastball. One ball and two strikes to Liggins, who leads off the third. Pittsburgh trails Carolina by a score of 2-0. DeCaro readies the 1-2 pitch. And Liggins goes down looking at strike three. Fastball runs right over the outside corner. And it's five strikeouts in the ballgame for DeCaro. He's K'd the last four that he's faced. DeCaro's career high of 9 strikeouts came earlier this year at Notre Dame. He registered his 200th career strikeout in his last outing against Duke a Sunday ago. First pitch to Nestler. That's a strike on the outside corner. And it's nothing in one. Nestler flied out to right field when he began the ball game. We're in the third. One down, nobody on. Pittsburgh down 2-0. The 0-1. Pummeled foul to the backstop, and it's nothing and two to the Pittsburgh center fielder. DeCaro in search of his 9th win on the season and his 24th win as a Tar Heel. The 0-2. Off speed, and it's lobbed foul. Keeps the count at nothing and two. DeCaro took the win in his last outing against the Devils. Only went 3 innings, but the Tar Heels won 13-0 in 7. Allowed 2 hits, no runs, struck out 4, walked just 1. The 0-2 to Nestler. Launched foul off to the left. More baseballs brought out to our home plate umpire. Shadows continue to move from right to left as we take in the action behind home plate. Gorgeous night for baseball in Chapel as DeCaro's 0-2 lands right over the middle of the plate, and that's another backwards K. 6 strikeouts for DeCaro, 5 in a row, and one of the best offenses in the entire country is speechless right now. The last 6 outs DeCaro has registered have been via the strikeout as the first pitch to Doolin is served in the air. Foul behind first base up against the net, and it's nothing and one to the shortstop, who was the last out recorded that didn't strike out. He grounded to his shortstop counterpart, Jake Schaffner, back in the first. We're in the top of the third. Carolina's gotten a pair of solo homers from Gavin Gallagher and Macon Winslow to amass a 2-0 lead over the Panthers. Here's DeCaro's second offering to the righty Doolin. Spike the fastball low, 1-1. Two down in the inning. Nobody on base. The 1-1. Stretches outside. Slider misses, 2-1. Liggins and Nestler have both gone down looking at strike three. DeCaro takes a deep sigh, shrugs the shoulders, kicks and fires. Breaking ball wiggles outside, 3-1. The count's a duel, and should he reach Lorenzo Carrier, who was DeCaro's first strikeout victim, would be next if the Heels can get off the field. 1-2-3, French, Schaffner, and Holt do up in the bottom of the third. The 3-1. Popped up right side in foul territory. Paulson's got to hurry. He's on the warning surface. He slides, and he makes the catch. Inning over. With almost no room for error, Paulson goes to his knees on the brown warning surface just in front of the bricks and comes away with the pop foul. Doolin is out, and that's the inning. 3 up and 3 down for the second time in three frames for the Pitt Panthers, who get back in the field. Tar Heels back to the plate. 2-0. Diamond Heels over the Panthers from Learfield.
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0: 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Dave Nathan saying hello from Boschimer Stadium for Carolina Baseball on a Friday night. Tar Heels lead the Pitt Panthers 2-0 as we start the bottom of the third. Carter French leads off against Dog and Arrow. First pitch, slow number on the ground to third base. Wagner, left of the mound on the infield turf, throws over to first, and French is set down 5-3, an efficient one pitch and one out for Dog and Arrow. That'll bring Schaffner back to the dish. He's 0-1 with a ground out to short. Both shortstops grounded out to the other shortstop in their first AB. The pitch from Dog and Arrow. Schaffner takes a slider for a strike on the outer half. 0-1. A lot of green grass in right center if Schaffner can pull one. The 0-1 sinks low. One ball and one strike to the Carolina middle infielder. One down, bases clear, bottom of the third. Our score reads Carolina 2, Pittsburgh nothing. The 1-1. Schaffner swings and drives a pitch into left center field. It one hops Lagenza, and the rake aboard with a one-out single. That's Schaffner's 65th hit this year, putting him one behind Owen Hull for the team lead. And speak of the devil, Hull is next up at the plate. Coach Forbes bumped him up to that second spot in that one-off game on Sunday against Duke. Hull responded, going 1-for-3 with a run scored and an RBI. Everybody in Carolina's starting lineup scored at least one run in what was a 13-0 final over the Devils. First pitch to Hull. Lefty takes a fastball on the extreme outside corner. Nothing and one to the Tar Heel center fielder. Owen was at George Mason for the previous 2 years. Transfer to Carolina, I'd say it's benefited both the player and the team. The 0-1. Off-speed pitch low. One ball and one strike, the count to Hull. He was second team All-Atlantic 10 in 2025. His numbers have put him in contention for first-team All-ACC this year. The 1-1. Swing and a pop-up left side. It'll stay in the field of play, and in foul territory, Wagner brings it down for the second out of the inning. Dog and Arrow dodges a bullet as he gets hold of pop foul for the second out of the inning. And here comes Gavin Gallagher. He hit Carolina's first home run back in the first inning. Winslow followed with a second home run in the second. We're in the third, 2-0 Heels. Schaffner at first base with two down. Dog and Arrow digs in from out of the stretch, middle of the mound. The pitch. Fastball low, one ball and no strikes to Gallagher. Nestler in center field is almost back on the warning track. Pittsburgh's outfielders are playing almost behind the wall. That's how deep they are. The 1-0. Soft toss over to first base. Schaffner jogs back over to the bag in plenty of time. Now, he is a threat to run. 22 stolen bases this year for Schaffner. Has him top five in the conference in that category and top 60 in the country. He can move now. The 1-0. Hit his spot on the outside corner. 1-1. To be fair, the expanded strike zone is played for both teams. DeCaro has already struck out six through three innings. Dog and Arrows 1-1. Pelted foul by Gallagher. A ball and two strikes to Carolina second baseman. Schaffner over at first base. There's two down in the third. Carolina 2, Pittsburgh nothing. Game one of the weekend set. Dog and Arrow with an eye on Schaffner, who takes the lead from first, angles to the plate, and heaves a fastball that's elevated, and Gallagher goes down swinging. Strike three, inning over. That's the first strikeout of the ball game for Dog and Arrow. Carolina goes no runs on one hit, no errors. Schaffner left stranded over at first base, and three innings complete from Chapel Hill. We'll go to the fourth. It's Carrier, Wagner, and Fenderson do up for Pittsburgh. That's a 3-4 and five spots. Two zip. Carolina leads after three from Lear Field.
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0: 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The Tar Heels and Pitt Panthers go to the fourth. Two zip Carolina, Pittsburgh at the plate with Lorenzo Carrier. DeCaro kicks and fires. First pitch, line pass third into left field. And that is the third single of the ball game for Pittsburgh. It's Carrier's first hit. And for the second time, Pittsburgh's got the leadoff man aboard. DeCaro got through the first 1-2-3. Allowed those two singles to Wagner and Fenderson in the second before he struck out the side. Went 1-2-3 in the third with two more strikeouts. Carrier aboard in the fourth for Wagner, who's next up at the dish. DeCaro from the stretch, third base side of the mound. The pitch. Fastball dots the outside corner, and it's 0-1 to the lefty Wagner. He's 1-for-1 with a single. Coming off a tough series against Florida State where he was just 2-for-13. The 0-1. Dancing curveball, swing and a miss, nothing in two. Wagner was totally flummoxed. No balls and two strikes to Wagner with Carrier aboard at first. Pitch clock inside of five. Foul ball. Despite the fact that Wagner had the off series against Florida State, he's only gone hitless in consecutive games one time this year. And that's a streak that's going to live on for at least another couple of games with a base hit earlier today. The 0-2, reaches out and plugs a fly ball to right center field. It's to the warning track, hole near the wall, and he makes the catch. Off the bat, that looked like a soft routine fly ball, but it carried all the way to where that big number 37 identifies how many NCAA regional appearances Carolina has. Hull got it with just a little bit of space in front of the wall for the first out of the inning. Wagner set down and Fenderson to the plate. Carrier still over at first. The Tar Heels still lead Pittsburgh 2-0 in the top of the fourth. Righty-righty duel between these two. DeCaro's first offering. Hits skyward towards shallow center field. Shafter, the shortstop, is back. Calls off hole, and he makes the catch off his left shoulder. An efficient one pitch and one out for DeCaro, and there's two down. Carter Deardorff next up to the plate for Pitt. Deardorff was the second strikeout victim of DeCaro, and he went down looking in the second. DeCaro has six strikeouts so far through 3 2/3. First pitch to the lefty. Swung on and blasted foul. 0-1 to the Panthers' first baseman. Deardorff's only hit in the Florida State Series, a home run in game two. Pittsburgh was swept by the Seminoles and has now lost four consecutive. The 0-1. Inside, one ball and one strike. So while the Panthers are scuffing along here in early May, this is a team that still has a chance to win 30 games for the first time since joining the ACC. Currently 28-18. The 1-1. Drops low, 2-1. Again, Carolina currently number two in the polls with a sweep this weekend. Don't want to look too far out over the horizon line, but three more wins for the Tar Heels would give them an even 40 wins with still four games to play in the regular season. Throw over to first base. Carrier dives back in. No issues over there for the right fielder. DeCaro wants a new baseball as he soft tosses the old one back towards the Heels dugout. There's two down. After Carrier singled, Wagner flied out to deep right center, then Fenderson popped out to Shafter at short. Deardorff at the plate, ahead in the count 2-1. Carolina leads 2-0. The pitch from DeCaro. High, 3-1. For as many times as DeCaro has gone deep into a count, he's not walked anybody just yet. Will that change here and now? Let's find out. Curveball on the outside corner, and DeCaro is still in the game here. 3-2. Pitch count for DeCaro is already up over 70. This one could get the Heels off the field. The payoff pitch. Deardorff swings and pops it up again. Shafter in shallow left center field. Waves off his teammates. He's got it, and it's inning over. The leadoff single by Carrier goes by the wayside. Pittsburgh leaves him on the bases as Wagner, Fenderson, and Deardorff retired in order. Carolina back to the plate in the bottom of the fourth, holding a 2-0 lead on Pittsburgh. Paulson, Winslow, and Nicholson hit next against Dog and Arrow. Again, our score reads Carolina 2, Pittsburgh nothing from Learfield.
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0: 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Tar Heels up 2-0 on the Panthers. Pittsburgh, one of the best offensive teams in the country. Of course, the Tar Heels staff on the mound, among the best nationally, as Paulson at the plate from the left side takes a fastball in tight to make it 1-0. Dog and Arrow remains on the bump for Pittsburgh. Here's a second pitch to Pauly. Bounced into the shift right side. First baseman Deardorff gets to it and steps on the bag. That is first baseman on first baseman crime. Paulson the first out of the fourth. Winslow next up. And we're at the top of the hour. 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
0: 2-0 Carolina over Pittsburgh. Heels have one down, nobody on. In the bottom of the fourth, initial pitch to Winslow. Settles high, one ball and no strikes. The Carolina DH, who's 1-for-1 with a solo homer. That came when he let off the second. The 1-0. Dog and Arrow finds the outer half. Strike call, one ball and one strike to Winslow. Credit Dog and Arrow for bouncing back after a really rough outing against Florida State, where he was tagged for 8 runs over the course of 5 1/3 in his last outing. The 1-1. Foul tip into the glove of the catcher, Pisacreta. One ball and two strikes to Winslow. Of those 8 runs, only 4 were earned. Doganero walked 3, struck out 4, took the loss in what was a 10-1 final against the Seminoles, who won game 1 of that series. The 1-2. Inside, and it's a ball, 2-2. FSU went on to win game 2, 8-5, and then Pittsburgh lost the finale 6-4. The 2-2. A swing and a foul ball keeps the count even. Second baseman Fenderson plays almost directly behind the bag. Shortstop Doolin on the outfield cut, equidistant between second and third. Wagner deep on the dirt near the line at the hot corner. Deardorff only line of defense on the right side. Next pitch. Winslow swings and flies to shallow left center field. Legenza calls off the center fielder Nessler, and the freshman gloves it for the second out of the inning. Here's Cooper Nicholson. He flied out deep to center back in the second. We're in the fourth. Carolina leads 2-0. Pair of home runs, the difference. Gallagher homered in the first, and then Winslow an inning later. The pitch. Off speed, lands in the zone for a called strike. Hazy cloud cover overhead just after 7 o'clock. The lights have popped on as the 0-1 pitch careens inside. One ball and one strike to Carolina's third baseman. Some of those empty seats from earlier have disappeared. It's been a great season for fan support around these parts as Nicholson takes a swing and a miss on the fastball. And he falls behind, one ball and two strikes. Carolina had better than 4,000 in attendance for that Sunday Duke matchup. 4,405 was the attendance against Coastal. The 1-2 pitch downstairs, two balls and two strikes. Scoreboard in left center, I think, was a little giddy on that first pitch. The correct count is 2-2. Scoreboard indicates that it's 3-1. And so now our home plate umpire turns around to indicate that it is indeed two balls and two strikes. That gets corrected and we'll play ball. Dolgonero fires the pitch and Nicholson taps foul in front of the Tar Heel dugout. Paulson grounded to first when he led off the inning. Winslow fly to left. Two down, nobody on, 2-0. Heels in the bottom of the fourth. Dolgonero's next 2-2 to Nicholson. Popped out of the glove of Pisacreta outside. Three balls and two strikes. Tyler Howe waits patiently on deck. He'd hit next if Nicholson can reach. If not, bottom third of the Pittsburgh order, due up in the top of the fifth. Pisacreta, Baron, Legenza. The payoff pitch from Dolgonero. Big fly by Nicholson. That's into the clouds, and that is over the scoreboard. Wow. Team best 12th home run on the season for Nicholson. And that almost drew rain as high as it was. Three nothing Carolina. A trio of solo homers, the difference, with the Tar Heels up in the bottom half of the fourth. 38th RBI on the season for Nicholson, and another home run brought to you by Lowe's Foods. Visit your local Lowe's Foods, because nobody cares about the Carolinas like Lowe's Foods. Howe next up shows bunt, lefty, takes a fastball outside. It's 1-0. What a smash by Nicholson. He came to Carolina with a huge reputation, homering 41 times in 2 years at Iowa Central. The 1-0. Howe takes a strike at the letters, 1-1. And while Coop's average was a little slow to get going, the power hasn't waned. Dolgonero's 1-1 to the freshman. Howe swings past a slider. The count 1-2. Two of the three Carolina dingers have come with two down. The 1-2 to Howe. Lashed foul and out of play. Carolina, three runs, four hits, no errors. Pittsburgh, no runs, three hits, no errors. The 1-2 gets Howe swinging, and it's inning over. Second strikeout for Dolgonero. And Pittsburgh back to the plate in the top of the fifth. Carolina gets its third home run of the game. Gallagher, Winslow, and Nicholson have all gone yard, and it adds up to a 3-0 Carolina advantage after four innings of play. On our way to the fifth, next from Learfield.
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0: 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We're on to the fifth. Carolina leads Pittsburgh by a score of 3-0. Pisacreta, Baron, Legenza, 7, 8, 9 spots due up for Coach Bell's bunch against Jason DeCaro. Carolina's Friday starter has been superb so far, allowing just three hits through four innings He struck out six, hasn't walked anybody. 49 of his 72 pitches have been in the strike zone. And each of these next three hitters have all struck out against DeCaro. There was a stretch where Jason mowed down five consecutive via the strikeout from the second into the third. Pisacreta stands in from the right side. DeCaro's first pitch of the inning. Fastball framed on the outside corner. 0-1. Pisacreta's a Jersey kid. Grew up in the same area that Ryan Lynch came from, so no doubt these two guys know one another when they face off against each other tomorrow. But tonight, it belongs to Jason DeCaro, and there's another strike. Fastball registers to make it nothing and two to Pisacreta. The 0-2. Breaking ball twisted outside, and a ball 1-2. Pisacreta 0-9 against Florida State. Scored a run in the final game. But he's 0 for his last 12, covering four games. The 1-2. Ground ball past third base. Nicholson diving towards the line, couldn't get to it. And as Pisacreta rounds first base, he's into second, standing up with a double. Leave it to the broadcaster to jinx the slump that Pisacreta was in before he just doubled to lead off the fifth. First extra base hit surrendered by DeCaro tonight. And the fourth hit allowed as Barron stands ready to hit next from the left side. Carolina still leads 3-0. Just the second Pittsburgh Panther to get to second base tonight. Wagner got there in the second when he was left stranded. The pitch to Barron. Curveball and a bunt put down third base side. Nicholson gets to it with the glove, throws to first in time. And he gets Barron, but the sacrifice is executed as Pisacreta makes tracks down to third base. Pittsburgh is 90 feet away from getting on the scoreboard. Carolina leads 3-0 in the fifth. There's one down and a runner at third for Mason Lagenza. He went down looking at strike three back in the third. Lagenza again getting his first career start tonight against Carolina. Hadn't played since the 21st of April before getting penciled into the lineup. Here's the pitch from DeCaro. Lefty bashes it foul. Nothing and 1-2 Lagenza. Of the four hits that he's accrued this year, two have been homers. He's driven in eight. There's no doubt he's got a ton of talent. The 0-1. Off-speed pitch bounces inside. One ball and one strike to the angular lefty. Pisacreta led off the inning with a ground ball past third and into the left field corner. Wound up at second base with a double. Barron just bunted him over to third. One on. One down in the fifth. Heels up 3-0 on Pittsburgh. The 1-1. Swing and a miss. Good break on the slider from DeCaro, who's out in front of Lagenza 1-2. A strikeout would play huge with Nesler on deck. DeCaro already with six strikeouts in the ball game. Might this be lucky number seven? The 1-2. There it is. No doubt. Slider. Swung past and missed. Two down. And it's the second time Lagenza has K'd against DeCaro. Carolina's starter now two strikeouts off his career high of nine. He got that number earlier this year at Notre Dame. Here's Nesler, 0-2 with a flyout and a strikeout. First pitch to the lefty. Clubbed foul behind first up against the bricks. Nestler was thinking fastball. That was a changeup. And it's 0-1. Nestler hit safely in all three games against the Noles. Finished the series 5-for-14 with a homer. The 0-1. Took a look at a ball outside, 1-1 to the Panthers center fielder. Nestler working on a 10-game hitting streak. The 1-1. Off the plate. 2-1. A lead off of third from Piscicreta, the only base runner for the Panthers, who have two down in the fifth. Carolina leads 3-0. The pitch. Just outside, 3-1 for a spot that had been playing all night. DeCaro can't get the strike call. 3-1 the count to Nestler. Doolin is in the on-deck circle. Should Nestler reach? DeCaro's 3-1. Tried the curveball, missed outside, and he lost him. First walk issued on the night for DeCaro, and the inning continues with Panthers at the corners. DeCaro's pitch count now up over 80. Coach Gaines out of the dugout. There are some bodies in the Carolina bullpen. But for all of the folks down there, I don't see anybody up and working right now. No doubt this is DeCaro's inning to finish and could go a little bit deeper. Coach Gaines with his hands on his hips, one of the few folks that can look DeCaro straight in the eye. Both those guys are right around 6'5", 6'6". And as the conversation continues between Coach Gaines and DeCaro, and Heinick is out there, here comes our home plate umpire, Frank Florat, to break up the party. And everybody goes their separate ways. DeCaro walks to the back of the mound. Coach Gaines jogs off into the Tar Heels dugout. Heinick heads back behind the dish. Play set to resume with two on and two down in the top of the fifth. Carolina 3, Pittsburgh nothing. Doolin at the plate, 0-for-2 with a ground out and a foul out to first. DeCaro, deep sigh, sizes up the righty. The pitch. Clang foul. 93-mile-per-hour fastball makes it 0-1 to Doolin. Carolina crowd cheering on DeCaro like nobody's business, trying to help him through a prickly top half of the fifth inning. The 0-1. Another foul ball makes it 0-2. Well, DeCaro's gone with a couple of fastballs as he set him up for some of the off-speed stuff here. If he can get his man, Heinick, French, and Schaffner, the 8-9-1 hitters, are due up for the Tar Heels in the bottom of the fifth. The 0-2 pitch, DeCaro to Doolin. It's on the way. And it's sliced foul. Stayed with the heat. Still no balls and two strikes to Doolin. Pretty well-traveled player. Began his career at Bryant in 2023, then went to Rowan College in South Jersey, a D3 school in 2024. This is his second season with Pittsburgh. The 0-2 pitch. DeCaro flings it. Runner takes off from first. It's low. And now Pittsburgh has runners at second and third with two down. One ball and two strikes, the count to Doolin. There's a long pause there from DeCaro with the pitch clock trickling down inside of 5 seconds. So as the pitch clock recycles, DeCaro back to work atop the bump. The 1-2 offering to the righty, Doolin. Outside. Bad location on the slider. Count even. Two balls and two strikes. Pisacreta at third base after a double. He was moved over on a sack bunt. Legenza struck out. Nestler took a walk and then stole second. The 2-2. Left it low and outside. Three balls and two strikes. Well, all of a sudden, that bullpen that had some bodies sitting around has at least one up and working, and that is Walker McDuffie. Jason DeCaro threw 4 2/3, tries to see his way out of the fifth here with the heels up 3-0. The payoff pitch to Doolin. Ground ball to short, hoovered up by Schaffner. He pats the glove and throws to first, and the Tar Heels get out of the jam. No runs, just the one hit, no errors, and two more Panthers left stranded on base. Jason DeCaro threw 5 innings tonight against one of the best offensive teams in the country, has been sterling. 3-0, Carolina still holds the lead. Heinick, French, Schaffner to the plate upon our return. That was absolutely Carolina baseball from Learfield.
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0: 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Go Heels. We go to the bottom of the fifth. Carolina 3, Pittsburgh 0. Colin Heinick, who's 0-for-1 of the flyout to center field, leads off against Doganero. Doganero, for a moment there, looked like he was ready to start the inning, but home plate umpire Frank Florat wasn't quite positioned to give him the point. So now here we go. The pitch. Off speed and outside to the righty, 1-0 to Heinick. Heinick had his third triple of the season last time out against Duke on Sunday. The 1-0. Swinging a ground ball over to first base. Easy play for Deardorff, almost on top of the bag when he got the ball to his glove. And it's 3 unassisted for the first out of the fifth. Brings Carter French to the plate. He grounded a third back in the third. We're in the bottom of the fifth, 3-0 Carolina. Thanks to a solo homer by Gavin Gallagher in the first, a leadoff homer by Macon Winslow in the second, and a two-out solo shot by Cooper Nicholson in the fourth. First pitch to French, ground ball right side, past the diving Fenderson at second base, and French has a one-out single. And ball had eyes to get underneath the glove of Fenderson, who did everything he could to try to keep that ball in the infield. It just slithered under his glove and got into the outfield. French reaches safely, and the lineup turns over to Jake Schaffner. He had a single back in the third and is 1-for-2 in the ballgame. Carolina tries to extend this 3-0 lead here in the middle innings. We're in the fifth. First pitch settles low and outside of the lefty, 1-0. Wind hasn't played any role here tonight. Those flags in center field have been pointing straight down at Bryson Field for the last hour and a half. The 1-0. Schaffner takes a slider downstairs, 2-0. None of that cloud cover overhead is broken up, although it was a gorgeous day earlier today. I mean, nothing but blue skies for as far as you could see. And then in the late afternoon, things got a little gloomy, but precipitation should hold off. The 2-0. Outside, 3-0 to Schaffner. Somehow we made it all the way through April without a single shower. And then here in May, we have had a couple of issues pop up here. As there's a strike on the outside corner to make it 3-1. To be fair, I suppose that Queens game was rained out on the 29th of April, so we almost made it to the end of the calendar. And then the midweek game against Winthrop washed away. The 3-1. Swinging a fly ball into left center field. Nestler, the center fielder, traipses over, makes the catch, and Schaffner is retired. French stays put at first, and the Tar Heels have two down on the bottom of the fifth, still up 3-0. Owen Hull, next man up. 0-for-2 with a fly out to left, and he popped foul to third base. His average has cratered to .375. He is in the midst of one of the best offensive seasons in Carolina history. First pitch, bouncing ball behind Coach Jackson. Foul, 0-1. Going back through some of the records, it's almost impossible to believe that Dustin Ackley hit .412 for his career at Carolina. And as good as whole season has been, he's at .375 right now. Throw over to first, and French stays put. Ackley hit .417 in two separate seasons. As the 0-1 to Hull, bounced over to second base, clean play by Fenderson, quick throw to first, and the inning is over. Couple of ground balls. A fly out by Schaffner, and the single by French goes by the wayside. Carolina and Pittsburgh have played five from Chapel Hill. We go to the sixth. It is still 3-0 Diamond Heels from Learfield.
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0: Jason DeCaro in the dugout as we begin the sixth. Walker McDuffie on the bump as Carolina leads Pittsburgh by a score of 3-0. The Panthers bring Carrier, Wagner, and Fenderson to the plate. Walker McDuffie, he brings one of the ACC's best resumes to the mound. 6-2 record for McDuffie. 4 saves as he makes his team best 25th appearance, an ERA under 2.5. McDuffie has K'd 65 in 48 2/3. Opponents hit .181 off the sophomore from Broadway. So that's what McDuffie has done. Here's what DeCaro did. 5 innings, 4 hits, no runs, 1 walk, 7 strikeouts. And DeCaro has not allowed an earned run over the last 15 2/3. So that 2.07 ERA that he started with today will sink like a stone to somewhere around 1.91 or so when he gets the ball next, presumably against NC State on Thursday. Carrier leads off on the right side, one for two with a single and a strikeout. McDuffie goes to work, and he heaves a fastball outside, 1-0.

appeared last year against Pitt in game one. Took a no decision in what was a 15-5 Heels win. The 2-1 bouncing ball back through the middle. Gallagher gets to it on his knees behind second. Throws on a hop to first. Paulson can't dig it. And Carrier's safe. That wasn't Paulson's fault, but if he squeezes that, I'm saying there's a chance Carrier's out. It should go down as an infield single, and it's amazing that Gallagher was able to even get to that ball and make it as close as it was. So that's the second hit of the ball game for Carrier. They've both been singles, and it brings Wagner to the plate. We're in the sixth. Carolina leads Pittsburgh 3-0. Wagner 1-for-2 with a single and a fly out to center field as the infield shifts around to the right side to defend the lefty. McDuffie fires. Strike on the outside corner. That's a spot that's played all night. 0-1 the count to Wagner. Junior from Parker, Colorado. Went to Legend High School before going to the other UNC, the University of Northern Colorado. The 0-1. Swinging a foul ball. Make it nothing and two. Before he was at Northern Colorado, he spent his first year at Utah in 2023 where he redshirted. No balls and two strikes. The count to Wagner with a runner at first and nobody down in the sixth. Pittsburgh down 3-0 to Carolina. McDuffie fires from out of the stretch. Slider outside, one ball and two strikes. Wagner bats cleanup in Coach Bell's Friday lineup. Paulson holds the runner at first. The pitch from McDuffie. Lifted into center field. Hall has this measured up, and he barely has to move to make the catch. One down. It's interesting on the coach's show this week with Coach Forbes. We were talking about how the game has changed and the advent of shifts and even though spray charts told you years ago this is where your defense should be, just because you played the way that you always had, you never really gave credence to those spray charts. But now, in this climate, Coach Jackson delivers the goods to put you in a position to succeed, and that's why Holt barely had to move. Fenderson next up to the plate. The righty takes outside 1-0. Coach Forbes and this staff certainly haven't shied away from making tweaks here or there to make an already excellent team just a little bit better. McDuffie from out of the stretch with his back to the runner Carrier at first. The 1-0. Fastball. Bolts across the strike zone. 1-1 on the take by Fenderson. He singled back in the second, then popped out to Shafter in the fourth. We're in the sixth. Carolina 3, Pittsburgh nothing. The 1-1 offering from McDuffie, swing and a miss. About a 94-mile-per-hour fastball. It puts the Tar Heel reliever out in front. 1-2. Paulson continues to hold Carrier. Rest of the infield at regular depth. The 1-2. Fastball outside taken. Two balls and two strikes to the Pittsburgh second baseman. Fenderson's average has been north of 300 since late February, currently at 317. Here's the 2-2. And he just missed his spot outside. 3-2. So much for that spot playing all night. Close call. Fenderson to see a payoff pitch. Pitch clock at 5 and descending. McDuffie turns and throws over to first. Carrier dives back in. For all the things Carrier does well, 6 stolen bases this year in 6 attempts. He leads Pittsburgh in almost every offensive statistical category. The payoff pitch to Fenderson. Runner takes off. Pitch outside. Throw down to second. Won't matter. It's a walk. And Pittsburgh's got runners at first and second. First walk issued by McDuffie, just the second walk Pittsburgh has taken tonight. This is a team in Pittsburgh that leads the country in bases on balls. That was the 324th they've taken this year.

0: And to put that number in perspective, that's about 50 more than Carolina's taken, and the Tar Heels are no strangers to the free pass. So here's Deardorff. Lefty takes a swing at the first pitch and bashes it foul, 0-1. Deardorff struck out looking in the second, popped out to Schaffner to end the fourth. We play on in the sixth. Pittsburgh has runners at first and second with one down. Carolina's got a 3-0 lead. McDuffie comes set. The 0-1. Slider low, one ball and one strike to the Pittsburgh first baseman. Deardorff has traveled from Bradenton, Florida to find a roster spot with Pittsburgh. The 1-1. Another slider misses to make it 2-1. Now in between Bradenton and Western PA, he began his career at North Greenville. Spent 2 years there, then played at West Georgia last year. Pretty well-traveled senior. The 2-1. Just outside again to make it 3-1. Well, at no point tonight has it felt like Pittsburgh's going to get back into this game. But this game is far from over. Three zip heels in the sixth. The 3-1. There's a strike on the outside corner to make it 3-2. Carrier led off with a single. It was an infield single. Wagner flying out to Holland center, and then Fenderson took a well-earned walk. The all-important payoff pitch from McDuffie to Deardorff. And he lost him. Fastball inside, bases loaded. So Pittsburgh goes from entering this inning down 3-0 to having the go-ahead run at the plate with one down in the top of the sixth, and Pisacreta is at the dish, 1-for-2 with a double. It does bear noting he's homered 13 times this year. Pittsburgh has 7 grand slams in total as a team. The pitch outside to the righty, 1-0. Pittsburgh has already set a school record for homers with 92. The old record was 79 4 years ago. They have blasted right by that. The 1-0. Foul tipped into the glove of Hynek. One ball and one strike. McDuffie's got the reputation for the big slider with 16 to 20 inches of break on it, but the fastball can get up around 94, 95 as well. Don't sleep on that. With the sacks packed and one down, the 1-1 pitch. Outside, 2-1. Crowd won't like that, but up here in the booth seems to be a fair call. Pisacreta out in front of McDuffie, 2-1. Carrier at third, Fenderson at second, Deardorff at first. The 2-1. McDuffie almost hit him with a slider. It's inside. 3-1. Carolina is playing with fire. Glauber up and warming in the Carolina bullpen. It's McDuffie's show right now. The 3-1. Outside, ball 4, and he just walked in a run. Carrier comes in to score from third. Fenderson advances to third base. Deardorff down to second. And Pisacreta gets the RBI on the free pass down to first base. Barron next up, I suppose. This is the spot of the order that you want to be pitching to if you're Carolina. Barron has struck out and laid down a sack bunt behind him. Lagenza struck out twice. Pittsburgh trails Carolina by a score of 3-1. Both teams with 5 hits, but it's those 3 Carolina home runs that loom large and are the difference in the top of the sixth. Hynek out to discuss things with McDuffie as the Globe, as he's known, warms in the Carolina bullpen. A lot of arms folded inside the Carolina dugout. Don't see Coach Gaines or Coach Forbes ready to make a move anywhere just yet. And as soon as I say that, Coach Forbes appears out of the dugout. And while this doesn't always guarantee a change, most of the time when the sixth-year skipper makes an appearance, it's curtains for whoever's out there on the mound. What an uncharacteristic performance thus far by McDuffie. Faced five, got just one out, walked three. And you just wonder how different this inning might have been had Carrier been thrown out on the infield single. And there's the move to Glauber. McDuffie gets a good round of applause as he comes off of Bryson Field, but as competitive as that kid is, he won't be happy with his performance tonight. McDuffie threw 25 pitches, only 10 were strikes. Faced five, walked three, allowed a hit. And Glauber enters in what I think you would call a high leverage situation. We're in the top half of the sixth. Pittsburgh has the bases loaded. Carolina has a 3-1 lead. There's one down, and Joey Barron is at the plate. Numbers on Glauber this year as he makes his 19th appearance, his 17th out of the pen. A 6-0 record, three saves, an ERA of 2.09, which is second best in the ACC and 13th in the country. Opponents hit a paltry 187 off of Glauber, which is second best in the ACC. It's an embarrassment of riches for the Tar Heels. As Glauber begins to warm up, let's take a look around the ACC scoreboard and update you on what else is happening around the league. Last night, Miami beat Louisville 13-8. Those two teams are back at it in the bottom of the third in South Florida. Canes 2, Cards nothing. Virginia trails against California. This is in Charlottesville. Bears up on the Cavs 5-4 in the top of the seventh. In the sixth, from Clemson, Florida State 7, Clemson 2. Wake Forest up on Western Carolina, 6-1 in Winston in the top of the sixth. Notre Dame 2, Oakland nothing in the top of the fifth. Duke and Georgia Tech tied at 1 in the top of the third. And Atlanta State, Stanford out west tonight at 9:05. Here in Chapel Hill, Carolina has led since the first. We're in the sixth, but it's 3-1. Gallagher, Winslow, Nicholson have all homered for the Diamond Heels. Carrier just scored Pittsburgh's first run after a bases-loaded walk to Pisacreta forced him in from third base. And that is what made Coach Forbes decide to lift McDuffie in favor of Glauber. A kid who's put himself in position for a ton of ACC and national honors. So he gets Barron here in the sixth. Righty on the mound, lefty at the plate. Glauber's first pitch. There's a fastball at 94 for a strikeout or half. 0-1, the count to Barron. Barron just 1-for-10 in the last series against Florida State. The 0-1. Swinging a ground ball to Shafter. The shortstop steps on second, throws to first. Taylor made. 6-3 double play. The top of the sixth is history, courtesy of the GDP. Carolina and Pittsburgh are the top two teams in the ACC at turning two. That was double play number 43 by Carolina, and it ends the inning. One run comes in on just the one hit. The Tar Heels played it clean in the field. And Coach Forbes Bunch comes back to the plate in the bottom of the sixth with Gallagher, Paulson, and Winslow. Score reads Carolina 3, Pittsburgh 1 from Learfield.
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0: 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I'm Dave Nathan, your one and only broadcast partner for the night. As we start the bottom half of the sixth, Carolina 3, Pittsburgh 1. Gavin Gallagher at the dish for the Diamond Heels. 1-for-2 with a home run and a strikeout. First pitch. That's called strike on the outside corner. Dog and arrow remains in the game. And it's 0-1 to Gallagher. Doganero has allowed 3 runs on 5 hits. The 0-1. Slow as you like changeup, humming along at 74 miles per hour. Called a strike 0-2. Gallagher takes a long walk out of the right-handed batter's box. He better get back in there quickly. Pitch clock sets back up at 20. As Doganero toes the rubber. The 0-2 to the Tar Heel second baseman. Fastball clanged high down the right field line. Carriers at the track, makes the catch. And Gallagher the first out of the inning. It's 340 down the line and right. And you had better put a charge into one to get it over the fence. Gallagher comes up just short. Here comes Eric Paulson. 3-1, Carolina leads Pittsburgh by a couple of runs in the bottom half of the sixth. Jason DeCare was lifted last inning. Walker McDuffie was first out of the pen, only got one out. But Caden Glauber got a much-needed double play to get the Heels off the field. As Paulson takes a strike to make it nothing and one, Big Paulie is lined out to short and grounded out to his first base counterpart, Deardorff. 0-for-2 in the game. The 0-1 pitch, off speed, lifted left side into foul territory and into the seats. 0-2. Paulson 1-for-3 with 2 runs scored last time out against Duke in that 13-0 final that took 7 innings to complete. The 0-2 in a battle of lefties. Paulson swings, and he is aboard. A single into left center. 14 consecutive games where Paulson has reached, and the Tar Heels have a one-out base runner with Macon Winslow next up at the dish. Winslow homered when he let off the second, flied out to left field in the fourth. 3-1 Heels in the sixth. Gallagher retired on a long fly ball to right. Paulson just reached on a scorched single to left center. The pitch. Winslow drubs it foul off to the right side out of play. Nothing in one of the Heels. DH. Aiken hits fifth in Coach Forbes' lineup. Second pitch from the lefty to the righty. Induced a swing and a miss with a changeup, 0-2. Creeping towards 8 o'clock, we got started just after 6. Carolina leads Pittsburgh 3-1 in the sixth. Paulson leads off of first. Deardorff holds the runner. The 0-2 arrives high and a good take. 1-2 the count to Winslow. Coach Forbes has the long Carolina blue sleeves underneath his Carolina blue uniform. Coach Jackson over at first base goes sleeveless. The 1-2. Line shot into center field, but it hangs up in the air long enough for Nestler to make the catch. And that's two down. If you're Winslow, you have to feel good about the way that you swung the bat. Ball was hit on a rope to center. But it's two down, and Cooper Nicholson is next up to the dish. That home run that he had back in the fourth inning has extended his hitting streak to 9 in a row. That's the best run of success he's had, be it here at Carolina or at Iowa Central. The first pitch to the righty. Drops low and inside, 1-0. Eric Paulson still your only base runner for the Diamond Heels over at first. Two down in the sixth. Pittsburgh trails 3-1. Outfield again plays way deep. Changeup called a strike. 1-1. Just looking out in left field at Lagenza. I mean, his heels are almost at the warning track, and that is no hyperbole. The 1-1. Nicholson, hot grounder over to second base, and that is scooped up by Fenderson. He steps on the bag, and that is inning over. Carolina got no runs on the one hit, no errors, and one left stranded. We've played six from Chapel Hill. Pittsburgh brings Lagenza, Nessler, and Doolin to the plate in the top of the seventh. Caden Glauber's got the ball, and the Tar Heels have a 3-1 lead from Learfield.
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0: 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As we start the seventh, Carolina leads Pittsburgh 3-1. Gallagher, Winslow, and Nicholson have all homered for the Diamond Heels. Lorenzo Carrier, the only run to come across for Pitt last inning on a bases-loaded walk. Lagenza leads off the seventh from the left side, and time called just as Glauber was getting into his motion. So we'll stick everybody back to where they were and try to do this all over again. Righty on the mound, lefty at the plate. The pitch, fastball, that is hit between third and short into left field, and Lagenza's got his first base knock of the night. He arrives over to first base, and the lineup turns over to A.J. Nessler. Both teams with six hits, but it's the Heels who lead by two in the seventh. Nessler at the plate, 0 for 2 with a walk. Glauber sizes up another left-handed bat for the Panthers. The pitch. Fastball. Screams over the outside corner for a strike, 0-1. Nessler was 0 for 2 against Carolina in 2023. Transferred to Central Florida in 2024. Then went 5 for 11 against the Tar Heels in 2025. The 0-1. Off the plate outside, 1-1. Interesting career path to start at Pittsburgh, go elsewhere, then come back to Pittsburgh, where he'll be finishing up his career this season. The 1-1. Big bouncing ball to the right side. Gallagher gets to it, throws to Schaffner. 4-6 fielder's choice. Legenza is out, and Nestler arrives safely to first base. That ball almost bounced over Legenza, who is running from first to second. The easy play for Gallagher was just to throw to first, but he's cool and calm enough to make that throw over to Schaffner at second to get the lead base runner. That's a heady play, and there's one down. Pittsburgh's situation has not improved. This is Doolin next up from the right side. Clauber's first pitch slashed foul into the netting right side. Nothing and one to the Panthers shortstop, who's grounded out twice to Schaffner and popped foul to first base. And that was a sparkling play made by Paulson to grab that foul out back in the third inning. Ended the inning, as a matter of fact. The 0-1. Another fastball. It touches 95. Fouled into the netting. Nothing in two. Well, Alex Madera, our old buddy, played D3 baseball before getting to Carolina for a couple of seasons. Doolin was a D3 find as well, and is now on the Brooks Wallace semifinalist watch list. The 0-2. Slider. And boy, does that play. Swing and a miss. Strike three. Doolin never saw anything like that in the D3 ranks. Welcome to Major College Baseball. Glauber gets his man. First strikeout for Glauber. And it's the second out of the inning. Nestler still resides at first. The Tar Heels have a 3-1 lead in the seventh. Here's Carrier at the plate. He's 2-for-3. Glauber's first offering, high and away from the righty. 1-0. If you can just get by Carrier and get out of this inning, this game feels like it's within grasp for Carolina. As a pitch misses outside, Heinick throws over to first base, and the runner Nestler back in time. 2-0 to Carrier. He struck out to begin his night back in the first, and then singled in the fourth and again in the sixth. In the seventh, Carolina leads Pittsburgh 3-1. Glauber's 2-0. Wicked changeup, and Carrier guessed wrong. 2-1. Carrier's career began at Miami, where he feasted on the Tar Heels for a couple of seasons. The 2-1. Fastball fouled off, 2-2. He was 8-for-18, 5 runs, 4 RBIs, and 3 homers from 2023 to 2024. He was out last year when the Tar Heels came to Pittsburgh, so he didn't face Carolina. Here's the 2-2 again with two down and a runner at first. Runner takes off. Pitch on the way. How about we just end the inning right here and right now? Slider gets the swing and a miss. Carrier goes down. And the Tar Heels 3-1 lead is safe as we get ready to stretch. No runs, one hit, no errors. Another Panther left stranded on the base paths. Carolina's got the bottom third of the order due up. And Hal Heinick and French upon our return. Caden Glauber gets his mates off the field. Heels up 3-1 on Pittsburgh from Learfield.
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